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15: I'm taking on the Chiefs. A little divisional rivalry action here. Keep you updated on this game as it rolls along. I couple Rob Parker, Kelvin Washington on a Magic City Monday. Last call on the way. Plus, we'll talk a little bit college football, man. A game ended up living up to the hype. We've worried for the first probably 3 quarters. Texas and Ohio State. 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All right, Rob, let's take some calls. CJ Stroud, look good. Going, you know, battling against Josh Allen. Chance to win it would be a huge week 1 win. Fumbles the ball, loses the

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15: Fox Sports Radio, the Jason Smith Show with my best friend, Mike Harmon. Yeah! So, big night for the Emmys tonight. We'll get to this audio from a game tonight. You absolutely have to hear. But because it was so well done, like I can't remember the open to Emmys or Oscars or so that I've enjoyed more, that's been more fun than the open to the Emmys tonight with Mariska Hargitay. Now, it's going to go further than what we're going to play because she goes on, she mentions all the shows on TV mm-hmm. and how much fun they are. It was really fun. But this is the open, just to show you, you know, Mariska Hargitay, you know what's coming.
16: How many days?
15: We just had the 3-month anniversary yesterday.
16: Okay, good.
15: Yeah, 3 months. We're coming up on 100 days, buddy.
16: How about that?
15: 100 days. So it's
16: first 100 days.
15: So the open to the Emmys tonight was Mariska Hargitay, and she's in.

0: NFL arrogance by the coaches is what it is. And so here we are. Forget the veteran experience. It's more than just veteran experience at this point with these guys. Teams are straight up doing senior citizen outreach is what they're doing here. And so just take a spin. I've got a driver for you. Drew Brees, come on out. I'll give you my driver's name, Doc Brown. He's got this classic DeLorean. Got to get it up to 88-something miles an hour, and then you're on your way. That's it. Right back to the future. Right back to the future. You're on your way there. And if you're opening as a coach, if you're opening the football retirement home, like, shouldn't the Broncos have reached out to John Elway? I know Elway's 66 or whatever, but why not reach out to John Elway? Say, hey, John, at least give a courtesy call. How would you like to come back and play quarterback for the Broncos? I know you're almost 70, but who cares? Come on, man. And most of these guys, you look around, most of these guys reject the temptation. I remember Kurt Warner, when he was several years removed from playing in the NFL, he talked about getting phone calls from teams to come out of retirement. He didn't do it. Every once in a while, there's a sucker that'll do it. Phillip Rivers, sucker, he did it. But remember, Phillip Rivers and Drew Brees were teammates with the old San Diego Chargers. So they probably figured in Denver, Rivers did it, and Drew Brees will probably do it. Why not? Rivers couldn't resist the Colts opportunity. And so it's like that old Madonna song, Oh Father, except they've changed this. It's not about that. In this case, it's Father Time always wins in the end. It is the Ben Maller Show. We're going to fix the world, I'm told. Our buddy Billy, also known by his stage name, Weed Man Hippie, will be in here. So if you want to send a question in, hashtag Ask a Weed Man, or on X, or you can call up at 877-99 on Fox. We'll get to that, and we will do it next. However, it is a block party kind of a day. It is the A blockity blockity blockity. Let's see if we can find out what hour it is.
1: Number two.
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0: 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Sark and the players met with the media to start game week. Kansas City and Denver, well, it wasn't much of a battle. What are some of your overreaction thoughts? Big games of the week in college football and the NFL. Kiffin and Golden, they talk matchup, but the matchup might be with Florida Gators and the Auburn Tigers. And we'll go through some NFL rankings. We have the voice of the Texans, Mark Vandermeer, joining us at 8:17. I am your host, Mike Harbaugh-Harge. My co-host is a WWE Hall of Famer and recognized as the world's strongest man. He is the Mark Henry.
1: Good morning, Austin.
0: And, of course, we've got our guy Eric on the boards. 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Also, if you want to voice your opinion, all you got to do is use that talkback feature on the new and improved and always free iHeartRadio app. If it's good enough, you might even hear it on air. And we might be able to give away some tickets soon. Hey, I told you, you better learn how to use that talkback feature. Well, let's get into it. Yesterday, Coach Sark, after the emotional ride of the Texas Longhorns getting that victory, that one-point hard-fought victory, they all had to bask in it for a little bit. They got a chance to celebrate the comeback, identify who they were, become the number one team in the land, but you still got to come back and get ready to play another game. I can see that the emotions are kind of high for a lot of folks, and we were still riding the high of the victory. But there are moments where you got to kind of decompress and then get refocused because, yes, you get a chance to play at home against a team out of UTSA, out of San Antonio. The Roadrunners will be coming here after their victory against Texas State. And they want to stay focused as well. They want to be part of the conversation. They're coming in not looking at you as the number one team. They're looking at you now as a team that's on their record, on their schedule as well. And you've got to find a way to get things done.
1: Texas needs to strive for perfection. They need to work on controlling the ball, catching it, holding on to it. When you think perfect, and you fall short of perfect, which nobody is and never will be, then at least you're above, way beyond the curve. But I want to see how long you can go. My practices would be like, don't let the ball touch the ground. Every time the ball touches the ground, I'm thinking about who's going to play behind you. You want pressure? I'll give you pressure.
0: Well, Coach Sark,
1: they need to hold on to the ball.
0: Coach Sark talked about ball security and how important it is because – I mean, we didn't even bring up the fact of the punt that Ryan Nibley hit off his face.
1: Right.
0: And luckily, there was someone there to get on top of the ball. We didn't touch on a lot of things yesterday because of the fact we were still living
1: basking
0: off that emotion
1: in the glory of,
0: and trying to point out the positives. But there was a lot of negatives that happened, and Coach Sark addressed some of those things.
2: Just a little recap from Saturday night. Get a chance to kind of watch the tape and see the game and you know, evaluate some things. I thought, first of all, I want to start with this again, is just thanking our fans. You know, I thought, you know, the atmosphere in DKR, from where we were in 2021 to where we are today, it's pretty electric. And, you know, a ton of that starts with our students and their commitment to this program and to their experience at the University of Texas. I mean, them sleeping overnight for spots at game day, all the way until, you know, you sing the Eyes of Texas and there's still 105,000 people in the stands. I mean, that stuff's pretty special. And so I don't want that to go unnoticed, and I appreciate their support and hanging with us when we were struggling the other night, of being there with us and kind of willing us back into the game. And again, you know, the home field advantage thing is real right now. I think we're 21-1 in our last 23 games at DKR. I think we've got an 11-game winning streak. And so, you know, there is that advantage, I think, just from a crowd atmosphere. But I think there's a level of confidence for our players, too, which is really good. You know, the first half, we just didn't play very good football. You know, quite frankly, obviously, the ball, the turnover on the first play of the game, what a tremendous job by our defense on sudden change of forcing a field goal there on the first drive. And, you know, it's ironic. On Wednesday practices all year long, that's what we do. We come out of stretch, and the first thing we do is a sudden change drill, and we spot the ball at the 18-yard line. And so I don't think it was foreign for our players on defense to go out and play the way they played that first drive. But, you know, when you look at that first half, you know the fifth play of the game, you know, we think we're hitting a touchdown pass to Cam Coleman, an unfortunate play of just a freaky play that, you know, I think he kind of trips on the SEC logo. He loses his balance. The ball bounces off his arm, and it's an interception, you know, which then leads to a touchdown. And then, you know, we kind of stub our toe, and they drive, I think, about a 70-yard drive, and they go for it on fourth down, and just the will of the defense to hang in there and get the stop on fourth down. And then we drive again, and we dial one up for Ryan, and it's just unfortunate we don't make that play. So there was a lot of plays in the first half that maybe could have swung some momentum back in our favor. It just didn't. And inevitably, you head into the fourth quarter, and you're down 23-3, and you talk about everybody buckling down, making a few adjustments on the defensive side of the ball. And, you know, I think Ohio State's three drives were three plays, 1 yard punt. And then we go 15 plays, 91 yards, touchdown. They come back, they go three plays, 6 yards, punt. We go 13 plays, 72 yards, touchdown. And then they have the seven-play drive where they miss the field goal. And really on that drive is the broken play where, you know, the quarterback, you know, kind of rolls to his right and then throws it all the way back across the field to the tight end. It was kind of a broken play. But what an amazing rush on the field goal block. Lance Jackson, you know, Alex January, those guys were in there, got their hands up. We get the missed field goal. Then we go 12 plays, 73 yards, touchdown. So you look at 15, 13, 12-play drives when we had to have it. I just thought was indicative of the kind of the psyche of this team, their willingness.
0: And think about this. Those drives that he was talking about were over 12 plays. Texas is the only team in the last 15 seasons to close out a victory with three consecutive touchdown drives of 12-plus plays.
1: Wow.
0: And the question was asked to him about the being able to run the football, that 16 consecutive running plays during the summer and something that they do all the time. That played a role in that as well. You know, now Texas is the number one team. They're riding an 11-game home winning streak. And the question that I have was, did Texas prove that they were the best team in the country or just earn the ranking of number one? Because there is a lot to clean up.
1: Right. They earned it. I mean, those last three drives and those defensive stops and forcing teams to miss field goals, That's earning it. But proving that you own it is a different thing.
0: Yeah.
1: And that's going to come with how disciplined can you be this week with a team you're supposed to beat.
0: Right.
1: And then going to Nashville and facing a team.
0: Knoxville. Yeah.
1: And facing a team that you're going to have a war with because they're a good team.
0: Yeah, no doubt. And Sark was asked about the first half offense and what was going wrong with that.
2: I really felt like we were just kind of getting in our own way, you know. You know, the first play of the game, it was like the ideal defense. You know, we were kind of banking on maybe we'd get a field pressure, which we got. We got 2-for-2 blockers out there with Emmett and Ryan, who are really good blockers for us, and getting the ball in Relique Brown's hand in the open field. Like, I would take that. But fundamentally, we were incorrect. We got the ball on our inside arm. He doesn't have a weapon to help make the safety miss. The ball comes out. I touched on the fifth play to Cam. I touched on the play to Ryan in the red area. So I felt like we were kind of getting in our own way. And even on some third downs, I thought we could have converted even earlier in the game. And obviously we finished 9-16, but I felt like we could have been better in the first half. I felt like in the second half, we just executed better, you know, and through it all, I thought we played really good at the line of scrimmage. I thought our offensive line had a very good football game. I thought Dylan Sikorsky, the plan initially was to rotate he and Lawrence. The way the first half went, I just wasn't comfortable, ready to switch him out. And then Dylan was playing so good, we just kind of let it go. I thought Melvin had a good game. Trevor had a good game. So the tight end, Spencer Shannon, all those guys. So all in all, I just think it came back to just executing, you know. And we still weren't perfect. We dropped some balls that I know we're more than capable of making some plays on. But it was great to see some new faces. Amari Winston, as I touched on, stepping into a little bit of new role. Jermaine Bishop didn't play a lot. But, man, he was rolling on the post, and we ended up getting a pass interference on that thing. So we got to have more guys step up. They're going to show us that we can trust them in practice so that we can play them more in game. But I really just think it was settling down and executing when we had our chances.
1: Yeah, I would have liked to seen Bishop make that play, but he ended up making the play anyway.
0: Right. Yeah. He was rolling. I was watching that again yesterday, and I was just like, oh, my gosh, he was flying past that defensive back. So, would have been a big play. He did eventually get the pass interference, which continued to move the ball and continue the drive. But, man, oh, man, oh, man, the missed opportunities that were there, there's going to be some more of those, and Texas will be able to take the field this Saturday against UTSA. When we come back, rise and fire. Sark has got his work cut out for him this week, and that old line, man, did they ball out? We'll talk about that and so much more on a Turn the Page Tuesday edition of the Morning Kickoff right here on Sports Radio, AM 1300, The Zone.
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0: Welcome back to the morning kickoff right here on Sports Radio AM 1300 The Zone. Don't forget to tune in at 8:17, Texans fans. We have our guy Mark Vandermeer talking about the loss to the Buffalo Bills and what he saw, and I'm sure there will be some C.J. Stroud conversation. But I want to continue the conversation right now talking about the Texas Longhorns and what we heard yesterday from Coach Sarkisian. You know, this is a big week, and this is one of those weeks where I'm always worried about it. Eating the cheese, the rat poison, whatever you want to call it, because of the success and riding high of that big come-from-behind victory. But the folks from San Antonio are not going to come in here just for a check or just to come in and be another team that's on the schedule. They got plans for their future, too.
1: Yeah.
0: Coach Traylor is one of the best coaches out there. He continues to lead, be a leader of men and trying to build that program up to something special. He's been offered jobs to go other places, but he wants to stay there and build something special at UTSA. Speaking of Jeff Traylor, he will be on the show today with Craig Way around 4:15 on the Craig Way Show, the voice of the Texas Longhorns. So make sure you tune in to Craig Way from 2 to 5, but Jeff Traylor will be on the 4 o'clock hour. But one of the things that Coach Sark really wanted to talk about yesterday was the O-line. The O-line played unbelievably. I thought that the running backs had holes to run through. They got a chance to make some big plays, and they started leaning on those guys in the fourth quarter. That heat started to wear out in that second half, definitely in the fourth quarter. But Coach Sark was asked about his O-line evaluation.
2: I do think that these guys played well together, and that in part is with when you got a veteran center, which we've had that before with Jake Majors in year 4 and year 5, and now with Connor in year 5, I just think the communication is at a really high level up there. You've got an experienced player now in Brandon Baker. You got Trevor, who's got a whole year under his belt at left tackle. Dylan's played a lot of football at Oregon State before he got here, and Melvin's played a lot of football at Wake Forest. So I think there's a lot of experience. And I think they're just working cohesively well together. But what I liked was the physicality that they played the game with. You know, they moved the line of scrimmage and they created running lanes. And I thought the runners did a really nice job of, we didn't go down on contact. We made guys miss. We ran through safeties. They were physical. And so all of those things together made up for, man, Arch had some really good pockets. He had really good time. You know, I think there was one on that fourth down where I thought we could have been a little better in the pocket and Arch has to flush to his right, but he had really good pockets. You know, we had really good protection. And I think, but that starts because you're running the football well, and now defensive linemen can't just pin their ears back and rush. So as far as Trevor goes, yeah, I mean, you know, there's premium positions in football for a reason, and left tackle's one of those. And, it's been one for us that, you know, 1, 2, 3 years ago, we found out what this guy was made of, you know, when he had to play in some high-level games, talking Georgia, Clemson, Arizona State, Texas A&M. And then he came back last year and had a really good year. And I think, him coming back playing in the style of which he played the other night, we all know he's a very good pass protector. But his ability to block the run game and do it with confidence and his leadership, I think all adds up to that. That kind of permeates throughout that offensive line, and so we're very lucky to have them.
1: Man, them guys, they really did their job in that second half, and especially in the fourth quarter. I just wish that, you know, they didn't airmail a couple of, you know, passes over Mosley's head, over Wingo's head a few times on plays where Arch had whatever time he wanted.
0: Yep.
1: He stood there and just, you know, turned and surveyed. But a lot of those airmails were pre-snap reads, said that get the ball out quick. And it didn't get out quick enough. So that's something that, you know, also they'll see on film that they'll be able to work on. They played some highlights last night, and I reversed and rewind at least 5 times. And you saw that guy was open before before they even snapped the ball, that space was going to be open because people were in motion to try to defend. So they'll get it together, man. It was the first big time game of the season.
0: Yep.
1: You know, I expect them to, you know, by the time they get to Tennessee, to have it figured out.
0: Yep. So Arch continued to play well. The offensive line, Trevor Goosby was recognized as co-offensive lineman of the week. Arch got co-offensive player of the week, and we'll get into all the other guys that won some awards. But one of the biggest things for me is continuing to be able to lead this team and showing what this leadership is going to look like, because a lot of guys will bask in the glory, but a lot of these guys got to turn the page.
2: And I think, you know, that's part of life, right? And that's the challenge.

0: as perfect as you can possibly be, understanding your assignment, understanding your keys. Your keys, what you saw last week, are going to be different keys from this week. So you're going to have to go in there and spend that same amount of time that you were spending last week on studying what was going on with Ohio State. You have to do that the same way this year. And one of the players that obviously has done a really, really good job is Winston. He's been able to go out there and make plays, and now Coach Sark talked about his new role.
1: You know, Mari's an elite route runner. He's got great hands. And, you know, Nick got a little banged up, and Nick was playing a lot, and we wanted to get Amari involved. And, you know, he was running, you know, kind of a motion out. He was running kind of an out with a return. He was the check down on the play. But as I touched on, Arch got pressure right up the middle and got flushed to his right, and that Amari just happened to be there. But, you know, he had about 5.5-6 yards to go after he made that catch. And so his ability to put his foot in the ground and get vertical and not dance for a younger player, I thought was great situational awareness, knowing it was fourth down. He had to go get the first down, and, man, he barely got that thing. It was a huge play.
2: Not to mention that guy really knew what he was looking at Arch's eyes, and you always need your check down to come back for the ball. He not only was he in the right spot, but he came back and got the ball and then took off north. Like, that's such an underestimated thing to have, is coming back for the ball for all receivers.
0: Yep. You got to make sure you come and get it. And we say it in basketball. You say it in soccer. You say it in any sport. Come to make sure that you're cutting that angle off, because the more you give that room, the bigger opportunity somebody is to get in front of that. So Making that play is very, very important. Coming up next, we have the Hard Knocks Life. Arch Manning took a big step, and we'll discuss right here on the Morning Kickoff on Sports Radio, AM 1300 The Zone, and always free on the iHeartRadio app.
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0: 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But in front of y'all, I'm gonna speak my mind.
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5: Oh, that's funny. Michael!
6: You know, we call this Turn the Page Tuesday, and this edition of the Hard Knocks Left is going to be arch Turn the Page. You know, everybody wants to be the hero when the stadium is rocking and everything is going right, but you find out really who somebody is when the scoreboard says, in this case, 23-3, and the offense has struggled and the entire country was waiting for you to fail. But Arch Manning, he didn't do that. He didn't erase the bad plays. He answered them. And what do I mean by that? He led his team on three straight 12-plus touchdown drives, each of them for at least 72 yards. Two fourth down completions in Texas territory, including a fourth and nine plays. He had seven different receivers involved. And when Texas needed one final drive, my guy, Arch Manning, carried the weight of the moment and made it happen. Now, obviously, we had to get to that moment, a missed field goal. I called that, by the way. A missed field goal that gave them the opportunity to take the ball. But the difference between hype and leadership, and he showed that. Hype is what people expect you to do. That's when people were talking bad about him last year, hyping him up. They were getting him ready, but then they tried to beat him down. Mm-hmm. But he stayed the course. He continued to stay focused. But leadership is when you deliver and when those moments feel impossible. And Arch talked about that. He didn't play a perfect game. Nobody did. But he did something that was important. He refused to let an imperfect game define him and his teammates. And one of the things that he talked about was those special moments that you're starting to see when he was leaning into those hard days of those summertime crucial workouts, that he thought about these big games.
7: Yeah, when we are in those summer workouts, I'm thinking about playing Ohio State. I'm thinking about playing Ole Miss, LSU, OU, A&M, all those games. And then before the game, I'm thinking back to those summer workouts, how hard we worked in those moments, and we're built for this. And I think our coaches, Coach Becton, Coach Stark, do a good job of making us uncomfortable Monday through Friday to make us feel comfortable in those moments in the games.
6: And that's what it's all about. And that shows the type of leadership that he has. Coach Stark even mentioned his second half performance and what he thought about that.
8: One thing for a quarterback, I thought Arch came into the game like ready to go. Like this guy was dialed into the game plan. I thought, you know, I always try to watch him in pregame a little bit. I mean, he was throwing darts. I mean, this guy was ready to go, and he did, you know, and that's the hard part for a quarterback. But what can happen to you from a psyche standpoint, guys don't catch a couple balls, you can start chasing ghosts a little bit, like thinking, man, I got to throw this even more perfect. He didn't. But I felt like he was starting to go there. And again, I credit Coach Bamonte, Coach Milwee for getting him back. And I thought the way he competed in the second half served as a great motivator for the rest of the guys. I mean, he was willing to put his body on the line. A couple of those scrambles on the sidelines, I probably would have liked him to step out of bounds. But, he took a couple hits, his arms bleeding. But at the end of the day, that's what was required in that moment. And our guys needed that leadership. And if he was just kind of in a little bit of a shell, that might not have been good for us. But I think that snaps a Cam Coleman or Ryan Wingo out of maybe a little bit of their funk because they didn't make the plays they wanted to make. I think that inspires an offensive line. That inspires Hollywood Smothers. You know, that fourth and six, Hollywood Smothers steps into the A-gap and takes on a blitzer to give Arch a clean pocket to throw that ball to Emmett Mosley. So there's a lot of moving parts that take place, but I think his demeanor, his approach, his ability to make plays at critical moments of that game were huge for us. I mean, the touchdown pass to Wingo, he can't make a better throw. I mean, that was about as good as it gets, and that started kind of the comeback. And so all in all, I was really proud of him. It could have been a whole different day from a number standpoint if we make a couple plays for him. We didn't. He didn't panic. He stayed the course, and, you know, he leads, you know, those three drives at the end of the game to go win a game against that quality of opponent. I think that serves us well for our future.
6: 100% agree. And to me, Well, as we talk about Turn the Page Tuesday, I believe that Arch turned the page himself. And now you're going to probably see a guy that no matter the situation is not going to fold. He's not going to show his hands. And there was a video of him getting up yesterday from the media availability, and he had an arm wrap on. Well, he had the arm wrap on because of what Coach Sark said. The guy's bleeding on the sideline because he's out there trying to do everything he possibly can to win the game. You know, and you'll hear from Dan Lebertard in the next segment. But this was a defining moment, not only for Arch, but also Coach Sark. And they answered the bell with a great performance in the fourth quarter.
4: Man, I really did like hearing Coach Becton's name be mentioned by Arch. You know, because during the offseason, the coaches have limited availability to the team. And the strength coach can actually do his job. So he's the guy that's out there kind of leading the young guys and getting them right physically. And he's in charge of the discipline.
6: Yeah.
4: And then you have, he mentioned running backs picking up blockers. Harsh, at least three or four times in the game, those running backs, whether it was Relique Brown or Hollywood, stepped up and hit people in the mouth.
6: Yep.
4: And that is good football. It keeps your quarterback vertical, and it allows you to live another play.
6: Yeah, and again, you know, those are those moments where everybody gets a chance to bond during the offseason. You find out a lot about your teammates during those workouts, but you also realize that, hey, this is my guy. This is my guy. And if I'm rolling, everybody else is coming with
4: rolling.
6: Me. So let's make sure that we're headed in the right direction, because if Arch would have kept his head down and like Coach Sark said, looking at them like, come on, man, come on. Now they're like, come on, man, we got this. Let's go. Everybody files.
4: It's a difference.
6: Everybody files in line. And the performance that these guys showed this past weekend, I hope that what we saw, because you couldn't get any further back than what they were. I mean, you could have, because the defense stepped up and kept the other team out of the end zone and forcing them to kick field goals. But the majority of the situation is if they can go out there and play at the level in which they played, excuse me, in the fourth quarter, that's what this is all about.
4: Yeah, I don't think for one second that they're going to dwell on what happened on Saturday. I think they've moved on to, like we said, turn the page, strive for excellence, strive for perfection. And everything else will fall in line.
6: When we come back, we're going to let you make the call. It's the Arch Edition. What play do you think decided when the game was about to take off? Was it the touchdown to Wingo? Was it a running on third down? Was it the play to Mosley?
4: Mm-hmm.
6: You pick the play. When we come back, right here on the Morning Kickoff on Sports Radio, AM 1300 The Zone, and always free on the iHeartRadio app.
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6: 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As we went to break, we told you we wanted you to make the call. It's going to be about Arch Manning. And the question is, which told you more about Arch Manning? Was it the touchdown throw to Ryan Wingo, which Coach Sark said was he couldn't throw that ball any better? Was it the 4th-and-9 completion to Amari Winston, where Mark said Amari came back to the ball, Coach said he put his foot in the ground and was able to get that first down? Or was it the 4th-and-6 conversion to Emmett Moseley or his composure on that game-winning drive? Just so you know, on those last three closing drives, Arch was 13 of 18 for 125 passing yards. He had 7 different receivers catch a football, and he rushed the ball 3 times for 26 yards. Arch is now 14-3 as a starter, 10-0 at DKR, and 5-2 versus some ranked opponents. So for all the naysayers that continue to look at Arch Manning, that he is not that good, and there was a lot of people that were talking about that, and they were saying it up until the third quarter, but after the fourth quarter, everybody changed their mind.
0: Before that fourth quarter, everybody was ready to write off Arch Manning for the season and for his career. You do that twice on the big stage against Ohio State. To come back in that game,
1: it's awesome.
0: Just unbelievable to come back that way in that game when it seemed like Texas did not belong on the same field with Ohio State.
2: It was a blueprint game for not only Arch Manning, but for Steve Sarkisian too. Like, they always lose those kind of games. And at 23-3, we're looking around going, all right, I guess this is over. Like the Georgia games in the past, two huge fourth down conversions, like fumbles that went their way, like everything just ended up going the right way.
1: Field goal, which kept them alive at the end. That game was, that fourth quarter was so awesome. And it really is what you love about college football, because it wasn't some underdog. It wasn't some, you know, unranked team that beat Ohio State. This is the 4th-ranked team in the country. This is the team that is now number 1 in the country. This is a really good Texas team, and you still got all of that emotion from Arch Manning running on the field with the helmet off and yelling and celebrating. Like I said, this was an upset only in the sense that it's like, all right, they beat the number 1 team in the country, but this is still number 4-ranked Texas, and to still be able to have that type of emotion after they won that game was so cool. You don't get that in the NFL. It was such a great watch.
6: It was outstanding stuff. And you think about it and the way that the game played out, obviously with the victory, but he's right. The raw emotion that was involved in that, knowing that that monkey is off of their back. That one. Yeah. That particular one.
4: That's why we love college sports, though.
6: Yeah.
4: Because you have people that are not going to always be buttoned up.
6: Right.
4: They're not always going to be professional. They're going to let their emotions overrule what you see. It's human nature.
6: Yeah. Outstanding stuff. So go over to AM 1300, The Zone, on X, Twitter, whatever you want to call it. Get over there and cast your vote on the plays in which you thought Arch Manning showed you the most. Was it the touchdown pass to Wingo, the 4th-and-9 to Amari Winston, the 4th-and-6 to Emmett Moseley, or just his overall composure as the leader of this football team to get his team to the champion, well, to the championship, to the winning drive for that touchdown?
4: Well, which play was the one for you?
6: I think it was the one to Amari Winston, because that's 4th-and-9. That is a big, big play. You're in your territory trying to convert a first down. If you don't get that, the game, they could score. I mean, right. Ohio State could score and put it out of reach. And that's just like with them missing the field goal. If they put that in, it's a 2-score game, not 1. And so there were some moments that are there, but watching Arch use his teammates, as I mentioned, 7 different receivers were involved in all of those drives. So it was a big play. How about yourself?
4: You mentioned the importance I think you're right in the sense that that Amari Winston was more important. But the one that got me more charged up was the throw that he made to Mosley, and the fight that Mosley had, the fight down to the three. It just made me feel like, man, get him the ball more. Look at that fight. He reminded me of like Steve Smith or somebody. You know, it just really aggressive.
6: Yep.
4: And like a running back and a wide receiver body. I was impressed with the effort.
6: Yeah, great effort by Mosley. And overall, this entire Texas football team. And again, when you sit back and you listen to what Coach Sark said and the evaluations that he gave out, that O-line gets an A-plus grade from me on what they were able to do. You can give them a B-plus, you can give them an A-minus, you can give them an A. But what they were able to do the entire ball game, as I said, they outrushed them. The only thing they didn't do was outpass them because there was a bunch of drops. There were some things that happened. And, of course, what we got a chance to see from Jeremiah Smith was something that was different.
4: I would love to see a quick game, completion game with this offensive line. Just keep guys out there and just get them tired hard. Just drive, get for first down, for first down, for first down. You can take a shot every now and then. But I think that if you keep on just grinding them, that's the Texas' biggest weapon. And Arch doesn't have to make he needs some of his passes to be simple pre-snap read plays. You know that the tight end is going to run a curl, and we're going to hit him right here. If it's not there, then dump it down. Like quick thought, no thought process.
6: Yeah.
4: That's what we're doing. If they can add that element into the game, I think Texas will be in a pretty good spot.
6: Well, just so you know, on the short and intermediate routes in the middle of the field, he was 13 of 14 for 160 yards. So his accuracy,
4: which bodes more to the fact that let's do that.
6: Yeah, he's connected on a lot of those short passes. One of the things that everybody kept saying is he needs to be able to take the layups and being able to hit those short passes. Well, he was 13 of 14 in that situation. So kudos to him and continued to a lot of good work that this Texas football team is starting to show. Hour number one is in the books. Bang. Hour number two is right around the corner. We got more Sark, and we'll talk about this Texas defense right here on the Morning Kickoff on Sports Radio, AM 1300 The Zone, and always free on the iHeartRadio app.
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0: the morning kickoff right here on Sports Radio AM 1300, The Zone, and always free on the iHeartRadio app. The Texas Longhorns beat the number one ranked team at the time, Ohio State Buckeyes, 24-23, and just found a way to get it done. That's what it's all about. You continue to look at it and say, all right, what's next for this Texas football team? Well, a new ranking, same goal, and everybody needs to get ready to continue to push forward. As you know, it is all about this week. Texas will be taking on UTSA this Saturday, 7 o'clock kickoff. You can hear all the action right here on Sports Radio AM 1300, The Zone, 98.1 KVET, and 103.1 FM. But I want you to make sure that you get out to DKR and come and hang out with us at Hook'em Hangout. We'll be there starting at 4 o'clock. We'll lead you up to network coverage with Craig Way, the voice of the Texas Longhorns, Roger Wallace, and Will Matthews. They were very, very excited last week. And now they are ready to focus on UTSA. I wanted to get into this conversation because one of the things, we obviously talked a lot about Arch and what was going on with him and how he's gone about his business. But right now, I want to talk about the defense, Mark. The defense has shown to be one of a tough one. In the very beginning, people were trying to question it. What was going on? How were the adjustments? What is going to happen during this game? And how are they going to move against this? And things looked dismal. People were not happy. But the defense got busy. The second half, they didn't give up anything. And they let them know that we are here to play. And here is Coach Sark about what he learned about his defense.
1: Defensively, Ian Griffard is a guy who we're really excited about. I think that he has really stepped into like becoming the dominant player that we were hopeful he could be. I thought Alex January had a really good game the other night and is stepping up into the player that we felt like he could be. And so those things were very encouraging. I think Grayson Littleton is obviously living up to the billing of playing the way that we thought he could play. I thought the second half, Bo Masco, we got was the guy that we were expecting to get. I don't think he had a great first half. Thought he had a much better second half. I thought Ohio State, to their credit, did a lot. They taxed us mentally with some formations, motion shifts, alignments that caused a lot of communication. And I didn't think our communication was as good as it could have been. I thought we got better in the second half. But I think we're better defensively right now when we're in your face, you know, when we're aggressive. And we tried to play the other way a little bit in the first half, and that wasn't kind of, I think, where our identity is. I thought when we just kind of got in your face and played a little bit more aggressive, we played better football, and that's probably where our bread and butter is right now. But we need to be more versatile, and so we got to continue to work on those other things.
2: Griffard tired guys out, but let's put some respect on January's name. January was the first guy to disengage. He was the first guy to get push and get off, push, go around guys, and be in pursuit, turn and get back into the play. So I'm man, for all those guys, Hero and Griffard, they did great jobs. Everybody did their role.
0: Yep.
2: But as far as disengaging from contact with offensive linemen and then getting after people, January did a better job.
0: Well, the focus was on Ian Griffard, and one of the questions that was asked about him, Coach Sark was like, hey, this is a guy that has done everything right.
1: I think one thing for Ian, you know, at Arkansas, for whatever reason, maybe lack of depth, I mean, this guy was playing 65, 75 snaps a game. And that's a lot for a really big human being like him. I think one thing he learned here, and it took time, is to understand we've got a rotation. You don't have to play 65 snaps as an interior defensive lineman for us. But man, if you give us really good 20 to 25, and that's maximum effort, great technique, then your quality of film that you're putting out there is a better product. And I think that that's what he's understood, that he doesn't have to preserve himself. He doesn't have to think about, man, I hope I'm there in the fourth quarter because I know I'm going to have to keep playing. We've got a good rotation. We got plenty of bodies in there, and I think he's understanding that. And he's becoming a dominant player for us that way on the inside.
0: Coach talked about it at the very beginning. He said, He was the only defensive lineman over 350 pounds to play at least 460 snaps last year. He said he was a big man. Rob Babers called him an endurance athlete. Those are the types of players that you look at. And again, he doesn't have to play every single play, but when he's in there, he's effective.
3: Yeah.
0: And that is what this defense needed to do. And that's what this defense is going to need to do the entire season.
2: I love to see them do like a lactic acid panel on him to see how his body dissipates lactic acid. That's what a lot of the endurance athletes like Djokovic, you know, like I can't think of his name now, the running back for the Kansas City Chiefs back in the day, Priest Holmes. Like, they did a panel on him, and he just don't build up lactic acid, so they don't get cramps like everybody else. They don't get fatigued. And I guarantee you that Gafford is one of those guys.
0: Yeah, he has to be. I mean,
2: to be that big and move that much
0: and play that many snaps. So that's something, too, that when you look at this defense and how they were able to change the way that the game was being played against Ohio State. Ohio State, they struggled in the second half. They weren't able to move the ball, and there were some questionable moves that they had by punting when they were in plus territory against Texas instead of going for it. And Ryan Day decided to just punt. They thinking that they were going to pin them back, because in reality, they were playing good defense.
2: They were playing good defense at that time.
0: They were playing good defense. But in that moment, you know that you want to get the crowd out of it. You want to make sure that the momentum doesn't swing. You got to go out there and try to get a first down. And they didn't do it. And the rest is history, so to speak. But that defense has gotten better. Grayson Littleton, Bo Masco, each played well when they were locked up with Jeremiah Smith. The second half, after he did that horns down in the end zone, he wasn't as effective. He had a bunch of drops as well that could have changed the game.
2: You think the fate monster got him?
0: Of course. I mean, I'm going to believe it until it's not. I told you yesterday, I'm superstitious. I'm a baseball player. I do things routinely. When my routine is off, I'm off. So it just, you start looking at this of everyone and how they're going about it is exciting, man. For this team to be that excited and for them to execute at a very high level defensively, after we saw some big plays by a guy that is going to probably be the number one overall draft pick, somebody that will be he's going to be the best player in the draft, Jeremiah Smith. I don't know if they'll take him number one. Depends on the needs of another team. But that dude balled out. He showed out. He did exactly what he hadn't done against Texas until this week.
2: Yeah.
0: And he was that. He was that.
2: Harge, I just don't see a weakness. I mean, he's big. He's fast. Like, he has got the biggest hands I think I ever seen on a wide receiver. I mean, there's just no reason why you shouldn't draft him first.
0: Unless you got a weapon. Yeah, oh, for sure.
2: Like, look at Cleveland. Cleveland is bad. They need a quarterback, but they also don't have a dominant receiver.
0: But going back to what you said before, that would be a waste for Jeremiah Smith because they don't have a quarterback that can get him the ball.
3: Right.
0: But like, I do get your point.
3: And there hasn't been a receiver that's gone number one since Keyshawn Johnson. Do we really think a team is going to take a chance like that?
0: I personally don't. But it doesn't mean that we've seen crazier things happen.
3: Yeah.
0: In the NFL. We've seen some crazy things. But he is, to Mark's point, he's a game changer.
2: Yeah, like,
0: he's a game changer. But
2: man, if you got a chance to get Larry Fitzgerald, or you got a chance to get a wide receiver like Marvin Harrison was at Indianapolis, like, man, you just got a chance it and go into free agency and get the best quarterback you can get.
0: Yeah, but no, I can't.
3: If Cleveland has the first overall draft pick, like, they need a quarterback. They have a roster. They just need a quarterback. You can get Jeremiah Smith all you want, but if we don't have anybody to throw him the football, it doesn't matter.
0: Yep.
3: It doesn't matter. Calvin Johnson.
2: They have other pieces that they can package and move up. And they have two first-round picks.
3: Man.
2: So, I mean, why not move up as high as you can with your other pick?
3: The Lions. The Lions took Calvin Johnson third overall.
2: Chambers is going to be there.
0: The Lions were drafting a lot of wide receivers.
3: No, I know. I know. But, like, they took Calvin Johnson third overall. And then his whole rookie year, I mean, he was okay. But, like, they still had to go get Matthew Stafford later. Yeah. Like, you can take the best guy, and he is probably going to be the best player in the draft.
0: Yes.
3: But there's a certain position you just cannot take number one overall. If you need a quarterback, you got to go get one.
2: I don't want Arch Manning.
0: Well, Arch is going to not go there anyway. He'll be like, I'm going back to school.
2: Yeah, good.
0: Yeah,
2: that would be great.
0: That you seen what the family did when he did.
2: Yeah, they don't play that. And,
0: yeah, you're not just doing what you want to do.
2: The
0: with
2: man
0: us.
2: Is. They call the shots.
0: Yeah, they make some things happen differently in certain moments. When we come back, we're gonna get back into the SEC. Lot of awards given out, and one guy that continues to pop. Is somebody we need to talk about, and he's from the state of Mississippi. Right here on the Morning Kickoff on Sports Radio, AM 1300 The Zone, and always free on the iHeartRadio app.
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0: The SEC came out with its players of the week, and no surprise, Arch Manning was SEC offensive player of the week, along with Austin Simmons, the quarterback from Missouri. Arch went out and, you know, led his team to the first 20-plus point come-from-behind victory in the fourth quarter against the number one team in 22 years with a 24-23 victory. We talked about what he was able to do with those drives, and now Texas sits as the number one team in the land. And he's also 5-2 in the last seven games against top 25 teams dating back to last season. He's been on fire, throwing touchdowns and scoring touchdowns and making sure that his team is in the right space. Texas is 2-0. They get ready to play UTSA this weekend. Offensive lineman of the week. Well, you got to have your blind side taken care of you. And this is somebody that was hurt at the beginning of the season, but he found a way to make it back. Trevor Goosby, offensive tackle senior from Melissa, Texas. What all he did was go out and become the top graded offensive lineman, allowed no sacks or pressures. No sacks or pressures in the victory against Ohio State. So shout out to our guy, Trevor Goosby, and Arch Manning, as they were both co-offensive lineman of the week for Goosby and co-offensive player of the week for Arch Manning. When you look at the numbers and you look at some of these other guys, I'm going to give you the names of some of these other guys. Caleb Woodson of Alabama was co-defensive player with Luke Metz of Alabama. Two Alabama players combining to be co-defensive players is something crazy.
2: Yeah, it's a little scary.
0: Yeah, co-special teams, Vernell Brown of Florida and Vakari Swain of South Carolina. And co-offensive lineman was Cannon Boone with Trevor Goosby. A bonus, Texas Athletics cross-country runner Aiden Torres was the National Athlete of the Week for the University of Texas. So shout out to Torres. But you go back and you look, and This is a name that I need a lot of folks to start paying attention to. When we were looking at the schedule, and you asked me this, I believe, yesterday, Mark. Well, I don't even know if you asked it on there, but I know we talked about it off air. You were talking to me about where do you see Texas maybe stumbling? Where's the game that you feel a little bit of angst about? Well, I thought it was going to be Ole Miss, but it's not. Ole Miss is definitely giving me some angst. But Mississippi State is a team that now on Halloween has me looking like Dave Chappelle when he was
2: Tyrone Biggins
0: got me scratching over here trying to figure this out, because not only are you going up against a mobile quarterback that can throw the ball all over the field in Trinidad Chambliss, you're doing that on October the 24th. The following weekend, you're taking on Mississippi State, and their quarterback, Kamari Turner, is unbelievable. Taylor is unbelievable at the quarterback position right now.
2: Harge, he looked like a right-hand Michael Vick. I don't know. I mean, guys, if y'all have not seen him, go look up some highlights and tell me I'm wrong. The ball comes out of his hand like it's very effortless. It don't even look like he's trying to throw it hard like that. But he rifles it down the field. And when he decides to run, same thing with Alabama quarterback. Like, these guys are going to be the elite of the elite next year. Those two guys. They're going to talk about other people. Unless somebody like Arch stays in college, all the talk is going to be about Alabama quarterback and Mississippi State quarterback. Them boys are tremendous.
0: He's 6'4", 230.
2: What?
0: He's 6'4", 230.
2: I did not think he was that big.
0: Yeah, he's 6'4", 230 and has an absolute cannon. I don't think he looked like Michael Vick. I think he looked more like Cam Newton. Back there, because he does have a cannon. He can throw the ball. He's mobile in the pocket. He is he's a problem. And I didn't know that Mississippi State was going to be able to, because Mississippi State hadn't taken those steps yet with Jeff Lebby. But I think Jeff Lebby has found his quarterback. He's from Mississippi. He is somebody that had opportunities to go elsewhere. And he decided he wanted to stay there, and they are trying to build around him. He is talented. His numbers right now, he's got a 67.9 completion percentage rate, 581 yards, 7 touchdowns, along with 145 yards on the ground and a rushing touchdown within 2 games. He's got 7 touchdowns passing in 2 games.
2: How many interceptions?
0: None. He's efficient. He is understanding that good offense, Lord. And he is going to be special. So they went up. I said the SEC and the Big Ten went 1-1. That's not true. They went 2. Texas, the SEC only lost 1 game. They were 2-1 because they played Minnesota last week. And they defeated Minnesota when Minnesota was expected to win that game. So, just so you know, folks, Oklahoma is on the list. Ole Miss is on the list. And now you need to put Mississippi State on that list as well.
2: Good Lord, man. I'm telling you, watching his highlights, I thought he didn't look that much bigger. He just put together well, I guess.
0: He's big. He's big. What you got, E?
3: Well, I was just going to say, you're still worried about OU even though John Mateer is not looking right?
0: It's a rivalry game.
2: Yeah, you know, that
3: anything can happen.
0: Yeah,
3: no,
0: yeah. That's fair. I'm definitely worried about that game. And even though Parker Livingston, somebody said that he posted he should have never left Texas. Oh. He's got 2 receptions.
2: No, he did not.
0: He's got 2. I mean, it could be AI. I don't know.
2: It might be AI.
0: People getting in trouble with AI right now. But, I'm still looking at that matchup as something that

0: 4-0, but they have to get this game this weekend and then head to Knoxville.
1: We have to get Charles Davis back on either the day before the from Friday before the game.
0: Yeah.
1: Because Harge, he's a volunteer.
0: Yeah, all the way.
1: And proud Tennessee volunteer.
0: Right. As he should be. I mean, just like everybody in Texas, proud to be part of the Longhorn Nation. So we'll see what ends up happening with that. But it's going to be a battle for the next couple weeks. Internally, Texas has to stay locked in. And I know y'all are in y'all's car saying, Harge, come on, man. It's UTSA. Listen, they just came off one of the biggest highs that they could ever have. They were up against the wall. You are emotionally spent. Your body was tired from all of that emotion that you were going through on that roller coaster.
1: What do you think about them?
0: You have to stay dialed in. And this, I said it was going to be the biggest week of Coach Sark's career for me. But the mistakes that they've had, not securing the football, and things that he brought up in the press conference yesterday made me believe that he truly understands that.
1: Yeah, it's going to be easy to get people to go to work.
0: Yeah, you have to show up and you have to do your job because you haven't been taking care of the football. Coming up next, we're going to talk a little bit more about some of the big matchups in the SEC this weekend. Don't forget, folks, we know we got to talk about the Kansas City Chiefs, Patrick Mahomes, and oh yeah, K-Dot is what they called him, number 9, Kenneth Walker. I'm still mad at Seattle for letting him walk. Right here on the Morning Kickoff on Sports Radio, AM 1300 The Zone, and always free on the iHeartRadio app.
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8: 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I guarantee you he is not going to be happy.
9: Nope.
8: After that performance. They were there. They were going up against it. He sounded great on the call because I just happened to be in the car for most of that day, listening to it, and did a really, really, really good job trying to make things happen. All right, let's get into this, man, because this is a big week. This is a big week for a lot of teams. There's big games that are going to be happening. Georgia will be taking on Arkansas September the 19th. That game will kick off at 11 a.m. Arkansas coming off of a bad loss. Bad loss last week, but Georgia is another team that they believe they should probably be the number one team in the land. NC State will be taking on Vanderbilt. Vanderbilt sitting at 2-0. They play at 11:45 on the SEC Network. Missouri and Troy, both teams are 2-0, but we know how that's going to turn out. Texas A&M and Kentucky will play at 2:30. See if this can be a bounce back for Kentucky. Marcel Reed and his crew ranked number 9 and trying to continue and move to 3-0. Alabama and Florida State. This is going to be a better matchup than some folks would probably
9: really
8: think. I think so. Norvell is up against it. They fired their AD.
9: Well, he's going to try his best. They're going to coach hard, but they haven't had a lot of success.
8: Right. I agree. But your coach that is up against it and his team knows that he's up against it, you'll be shocked at how they perform. I don't expect them to win the game, but I expect them to fight. The question is, does he get fired after this game? Because this is not his AD. Like, whoever they go and get,
9: they fired him.
8: This is not going to be the guy that they come in, bring in after him. That AD that's not his head coach.
9: Yeah.
8: So there will be some movement. Mississippi State, we just talked about them. Kamario Taylor will be taking on Lenora Sellers. Both teams are 2-0. This game kicks off at 3:15. The night game, 6 o'clock kickoff, Florida versus Auburn. Now, this is interesting because the Florida head coach is from Alabama. His wife is an Auburn grad. But this week, he does not care.
10: Any extended family members rooting against you this week?
11: If I do, they're not family to me.
10: But yeah, you have a lot of Auburn. There's a lot of Auburn ties on that side of the family, right?
11: Yeah, there's ties. But Florida pays my mortgage, you know? So any family that is pulling against us, they ain't my family. I mean, I don't care what their last name is. You know what I mean? Allegiances. I mean, look, I got a lot of respect for Auburn. It's a great place, good people. I got a lot of friends. My wife went to school there, you know what I mean? And so a lot of crossover, but I'm a Florida Gator, and everybody affiliated with me closely is a Florida Gator, or they're not affiliated with me closely.
9: Mm. Hey, you was on me. Mm. You was like, hey, man.
8: People are still on you, Mark. Did you not see your social yesterday? They were asking the question, why are you wearing all that burnt orange and your son play at Oklahoma?
9: Because I bleed burnt orange.
8: There you go. We know. I understand that. But that is the same thing.
9: I ain't got an answer to them anyway.
12: I think the real question is, how did you let Jacob go to Oklahoma, Mark?
9: Well, he went there to wrestle. So he there was no wrestling. Football.
8: Yeah, there was no wrestling at the university.
9: And he walked on to the team. So, like, it's a little bit different circumstances. But nonetheless, I cheer for my son's success. And I hope and pray that he gets in the game and does well. But at the Battle of the Red River, Texas needs to hang 30 on them.
8: Just 30? But,
9: yeah, I mean, that's a good start.
12: Can Jacob sack Arch?
9: I was being respectful.
12: Can Jacob sack Arch?
9: Oh. Man. That would be a good family moment. But long as we up 30, then it's
12: so he can't make a play for OU.
8: Yeah, he said if we're up 30, yeah, he can make one play.
9: Oh,
8: yeah, yeah.
9: Man, I want my Longhorn family to know. It pains me to say this. I'm really questioning whether or not I'm going to go home after this show. I might just have to spend a night in the studio.
8: Well, that's one side of the conversation. Well, there's another side as Auburn and their head coach, Alex Gosch. They're pretty close with Summerall, the Florida coach, and this week, they're not friends.
13: He said we were friends. Not this week, we're not. I got a ton of respect for John. John certainly did a... We were both assistants in this league at the same time, and he did a great job at Troy, high-end job at Troy, did a high-end job at Tulane. Got a ton of respect for how he works, a ton of respect for who he is. I think he does it the right way, competes like crazy. I got a lot of respect for him. This week, don't care.
9: Don't care.
8: I love it.
9: Hey, I love rivalries.
8: I love it.
9: I told you, like, a lot of my family went to A&M.
8: Yep.
9: And, you know, we have mutual friends that are, you know, like Norm Watkins is one of his best friends, is an Aggie. And he was friends with my brother. I love them like play cousins. But they're like, hey, let's get together and go to the game. I was like, no, I don't want to talk to you.
8: Yeah.
9: I have not responded to his text message. I'm not going to A&M with you, John. Like, we enemies that week. I don't want to talk to nobody that's friends with my family. Texas play A&M. Listen, don't call me. Don't ask me for no tickets. Don't call me, period. End of story. I love y'all, but no right now.
8: Yeah.
9: I'm not talking to you that week. Or maybe the 2 weeks before. Red River Rivalry, don't call me talking to me about, hey, man, I hope Jacob do great. Like, don't call me. I'm a Longhorn fan. You're asking me to be a traitor?
8: We not, you know, they just trying to figure out
9: No, they're trying to incite a riot is what they're trying to do.
8: They ain't gonna riot?
9: Yeah, I will riot.
8: Well, we're finna find out because the world's strongest man is about to bring you his world's strongest take. 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
3: That's what I do! 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
4: You heard the beat drop, so you know what that means. WWE Hall of Famer and World's Strongest Man, the Mark Henry, brings you his World's Strongest Take. Take it away, big fella.
5: Arch.
4: Yes.
5: You know what time it is?
4: What time is it?
5: It's time for the World's Strongest Take by the World's Strongest Man. Eric, back then they didn't know me, but now that I'm hot, they all on me. Ah, man, I hate doing this. Golly, why do I have to keep doing this? I've been wrong lately. And when I say I've been wrong, I was very judgmental 2 weeks ago before the season started for both college and pro, but mostly pro. And the preseason was going on, and I bashed some of these coaches for playing guys like Lamar Jackson in the preseason. Lamar Jackson played in 3 preseason games, and the first one, a couple of quarters. But I was like, why do that? I was like, you should be more like the Cowboys. They know who they got. They know what Dak Prescott, none of the stars play. And the Rams. I was like, see, I used the Rams as an example. I was like, oh, they're going to win the Super Bowl. They may go undefeated. They got all this talent, yada, yada, yada. But they didn't practice those guys. And guys, every team that I coveted and gushed over and talked about how great they were going to be, all got a loss. This week, they all got a loss. You got teams like the Jets and the Ravens and Jaguars who I was critical. I said, man, Trevor Lawrence get hurt all the time. You can sneeze and he can go down. Why are you playing him? Trevor Lawrence looked like Joe Montana Sunday. All Lamar Jackson, all he did was probably score like 35, 40 fantasy points. I was wrong. These teams have got to, and I'm saying this mainly because of the Cowboys, but I'm saying it because there's other teams, especially like the Rams. They did not play the guys. The guys are not ready to play. The Cowboys had Quinn Williams was out there, had to go to the sideline and get a breather a couple of times. He is not in football shape. How do you expect to play against a team like Harbaugh, who is a dictator when it comes to how he wants his teams to play? You know he's going to be on everybody to be in shape. He's going to be on everybody to the Giants play. They played Scatterboo. He had a broke ankle. They played him during the preseason. I was like, oh, that's not good, man. You're going to get these guys hurt. No, I changed my philosophy. After this weekend, going forward for the rest of the time, play them a half in the first game, play them a quarter in the second, third games, and then don't play them in the fourth game, period. At least they'll be in football shape against real competition. Hard, I don't know how you feel about this, but my take is from now on, I'm pro play the guys in the preseason. What say you?
4: Well, I'm just going to say this. don't matter. It's one game. It don't matter. There's guys that have played.
5: They're not in shape, though.
4: That part is on them. You should be doing extra conditioning if you know you're not playing in the game. Schottenheimer had them running after practice, and it still didn't work, obviously. My biggest thing is, and I was both, oh, they should play, they shouldn't play. I said it the other day, they practice, they do the joint practices. They go full speed in the joint practices. They're not trying to hurt each other. I heard the conversation during the offseason, quarterbacks, they're not getting hit, so other people are not hitting them. Maybe that's why there were so many broken tackles. That's why Caleb Williams was running the way that he was. Whatever it may be, I don't think that me personally, if I'm older, I don't have to play in the games. I don't have to play. Patrick Mahomes didn't play anything in the preseason. Patrick Mahomes didn't do anything. They won the game because they had a running game. If they would have been able to run the ball and the Cowboys would have been able to run the ball more effectively, or some of these other teams would have been able to play the game more effectively, that wouldn't have mattered. And you probably would have a different take on it. But young players, absolutely, they need to play. Lamar Jackson doesn't have to play. He doesn't have to play. He's done everything. But I'm saying he doesn't have to. He's one of those guys if they choose not to. You know why he played? They got a brand new coach.
5: They got a brand new coach and offense. A
4: brand new offense. There's different things that can help other players get better. My biggest thing is some teams just look bad. They weren't physical. The Cowboys got out-physicaled. They got out-coached. They got out-played. It was just that. Same thing with New York. They had a new coach. Harbaugh wanted those guys to play. This is what they did. Don't forget, when Harbaugh was with Baltimore, they never lost a preseason game. They had like one of the longest winning streaks in the preseason, and they talked about that a lot. They cared about it. There's some that just don't care, and they want to see what else happens moving forward. But, I mean, there may be some science to it. There may be some other things to it, but at the end of the day, you understand that this is still football. You still have to be able to take a hit. They were talking on the telecast yesterday about should they have had Patrick Mahomes take some hits at practice, like just to land on him and roll on him just to make sure that he had that. And you saw what Patrick Mahomes, I'm like, why is he running? Like, that's how he
5: ran last night like he'd never been hurt before.
4: Exactly. Exactly. So
5: I know that scared them.
4: Well, when you're a competitor, the game is more important to you than some people.
5: Right.
4: And so, yeah, maybe that's the lick. You want to be more competitive and do things like that. But it could go either way.
5: I really do feel like there's got to be a balance. And how you create that balance next season, I'm going to have to make some changes. But I know for a fact that I want my players to play in that first one, at least a half. And then you could play one quarter, I guess, in the rest of the games just to get the feel, man.
4: Yep.
5: Because the Cowboys look putrid out there. I can't find a adjective to describe how negatively they played. It was awful. And to get pushed around and to get sealed and blocked and your lead blocker not even have to block nobody, I don't never want to see that again.
4: You know that they only lost by one score.
5: I know.
4: As bad as that was, they were still in the ballgame. If they would have got a stop, they would have had an opportunity to tie the game up and probably push it.
5: It could have been seven, yeah. But ignorance made it eight.
4: True that. True that. Hour number two is in the books. Third and final hour.
5: I'm mad.
4: We're going to talk about the Kansas City Chiefs. Patrick Mahomes, don't hate on it. He's back, and he's got a partner with him. Right here on the Morning Kickoff on Sports Radio, AM 1300 The Zone, and always free on the iHeartRadio app.
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0: morning kickoff right here on Sports Radio AM 1300 The Zone. If you missed any parts of the show, we talked a lot about the Texas Longhorns and their victory. Now we start moving forward as Texas get ready to take on UTSA. Get over to the podcast page shortly after the show. He will have, our guy Eric will have things up on the podcast page right after the show. So we appreciate you staying locked in. I know a lot of you are busy. It's work week. Got kids doing all kinds of stuff. But we wanted to make sure that we got Texas covered. Now we're going to go to the NFL. Last night, got a chance to witness the return of two quarterbacks. One quarterback is trying to make his way back to the Denver Broncos. That's Bo Nix. I believe that if Bo Nix would have been healthy, they would have been able to play in the Super Bowl last year because that defense was on lock. They had to play Jarrett Stidham. They had to play backup quarterback, backup plays. But Bo Nix would have been able to lead that team, I believe, and they would have been able to get into the Super Bowl. But they did not. And you also get the return of one Patrick Mahomes. Patrick Mahomes goes down in week 15 with an ACL and an MCL, and somehow, some way, he finds his way back onto the football field for game one. I saw a pregame interview with him, Chris Berman, and Travis Kelce. And Travis Kelce said, I've never seen him work as hard as he did to make sure that he was back in the starting position for the Kansas City Chiefs. But the thing was, I didn't think he was going to be out there running around and trying to be elusive like that. But he does have some help. As we mentioned before, Kenneth Walker, who was the Super Bowl MVP with the Seattle Seahawks. The Seahawks moved on from him, and all he did was come and run for 173 yards and two touchdowns as a member of the Kansas City Chiefs. And as I said at the beginning of the show, or maybe we were talking off air, this is a different ball club because now Patrick Mahomes has a running game. If you go back and you look at the last couple years, they didn't have a running game, so Patrick Mahomes had to do it. We've also talked about that offensive line for the Kansas City Chiefs. They looked good last night against a very, very formidable team in the Denver Broncos. That defense is recognized as one of the best defenses there. One thing that we have not mentioned either, guess who's back? Eric Bieniemy is back with the play calling and being able to share that and bounce that off of Andy Reid. So you couple all that with Rashee Rice, who we all thought he was going to be imprisoned, but he is out. He was able to play. He catches a touchdown. It was an all-around great game for the Kansas City Chiefs. Now let's go to Denver. Denver did not play well. It was an ugly matchup for them. And Bo Nix, after the game, who struggled mightily, talked to the reporters, and the report, he gave a pretty, pretty simple answer.
1: Bo, can you take us through the interception in the end zone?
2: Yeah. Drop back, threw it to the other team.
0: Facts. He did not lie there.
3: No lies told, but I didn't think that I hadn't heard that sound.
0: Yes.
3: That is great.
0: Yes. And the one thing about this, too, when you look at this team, this is going to be a big year. This is the first time that Davis Webb, former quarterback, played at Texas Tech, played at Cal, been in the league. This was his first game as the offensive coordinator. I mean, as the play caller for the Denver Broncos. Sean Payton was asked by Laura Rutledge at half, how do you feel about not calling plays for the first time? He said, I'll let you know after the game. You could tell he wanted to call the plays. He thought they should have ran the ball when they were passing and probably should have passed when they were running. But you are the head coach, push the button and say, we got to go somewhere else. I know it's early. As I said a little while ago, they're working through some things. Bo Nix coming off that ankle injury, getting his timing back. There were some passes that were dropped early in the game. So be it. But this is a big moment for Sean Payton and Davis Webb. Do you pull the reins from him already? They only got 176 total yards last night. And 131 of them came from passing. So they didn't run the ball well either.
3: Wow.
0: So they had 61 yards on the ground. 61 yards on the ground.
3: 61 yards. And I thought it looked better than that, but I guess you're right. I mean, it's in the stat line.
0: Right.
3: But how do you do that? You allow this guy to be the play caller. And you just, after one game, you said just a minute ago, as I was talking about my Cowboys, man, it's just one game.
0: That's what I'm saying. But for Sean Payton, he is a play caller.
3: Yeah,
0: like, that is his job. So, and that's why Laura asked him, hey, how's it feel? And the mall wasn't moving. Things weren't going right for Denver last night. Now, can you credit that to what the Kansas City Chiefs and what they were able to do when you look at big Chris Jones and his crew, the way that they were moving, the way that they were making plays? Were they disruptive enough that it was confusing him as the play caller? And, of course, Bo Nix? Who knows? But the story of last night's game, along with the return of Patrick Mahomes, was Kenneth Walker and what he was able to do in his first game as a Kansas City Chief.
2: It means a lot, you know. It means that they trust me. You know, it's good to feel that way. And, you know, when we first came out, we got the fourth down, and, you know, we still ran the ball. So, you know, they trust the run game, and they trust what we can do. And, you know, we just want to keep stacking on that. Yeah, definitely. Even when I first came in here, OTAs, training camp, everything, meeting Pat and Trav and all those guys, Nick, the leaders on the team, the way they carry themselves on and off the field, that was surprising to see because these guys are successful on the field, but the way they carry themselves off the field is more impressive. So it definitely was, but they accepted me with open arms, and, you know, I appreciate them for that.
3: Johnson ran with passion and fervor too. Like, that's the mentality of your coach. We're going to run the ball, boys. I need you to run like you never ran before. Like, you can tell that they put an emphasis on the running game. And whenever you do that, you establish an identity. We always talk about identities. What is Texas' identity? What is the Cowboys' identity, the Texans? They know who they are now. They brought him in for a reason. And Johnson ran, man, I thought he was pretty damn good back. So if that's what you're going to do, Patrick Holmes' job going to be easy because now he's going to be able to play action.
0: Right, and that's one of the things that they've had trouble with is being able to take some pressure off. And Eric keeps talking about the wide receiving core. I get it. There's going to need some wide receivers, but Rashee Rice is going to be just fine. He, as long as he don't drive nowhere, he's going to be okay. If he got a driver somewhere, he's going to be
3: bringing up old stuff.
4: No, he's right. He's right. And, like, honestly, it's not like the receivers itself. Like, I like Rashee Rice. I think he's probably at best a high-end number two receiver. Xavier Worthy, you know, former Longhorn, I like him. I think Andy Reid is even still trying to figure out how to best utilize him. I think they could use one more, like, receiver outside opposite of those guys. And Travis Kelce, he's like the ageless wonder, right? Because every time we write him off, he has a career year.
0: And he's the number two all-time tight end in yardage after last night's game.
4: Right. And you know what? Like you said, they brought back Eric Bieniemy, and honestly, like, no, I can see why people are starting to think Kansas City might be right back in the mix. I mean, they got everybody back. The boys are back in town. They got everybody they need, and the defense has always been top-notch under Steve Spagnuolo. So, I mean, yeah, if the running game is going to be consistent like it was last night, I think Kansas City could definitely make a push in the AFC.
3: Travis Kelce can't be counted out. I mean,
0: that's what he said.
4: No, I said Travis.
3: I know.
0: He said the ageless wonder.
3: I just didn't get to finish my damn statement. Travis Kelce is not washed up. That dude had a plus 45-yard run last night. Catch and run. Like, I'm not going to pull the curtain on Travis Kelce just yet.
0: Yeah, I don't think anybody is. He looked like Travis Kelce. He did some things that needed to be done, and they found him when they needed to find him. But
3: yeah,
0: at the end of the day, he still has to they use more than just Travis Kelce, I guess is what we could say. They used all of their tight ends in that matchup, and you got a chance to see some playmakers making plays for them. Kenneth Walker was the biggest addition for me, and him being able in game one to do what he
3: most
0: did
3: definitely
0: against the Denver Broncos. And, oh, by the way, they had an undrafted left tackle starting for the Kansas City Chiefs that held his own the entire game and kept Patrick Mahomes upright. That was one of the biggest question marks. They did not have a left tackle. They have one this year. First game now, but he had Nick Bonito, who is one of the best players in the NFL, a high play defensive linebacker, edge rusher. He was having fits yesterday. He couldn't get to Patrick Mahomes, and then everything started to fall into place. So we cannot put dirt on the Kansas City Chiefs. We know what's in that division.
3: Yeah.
0: That AFC West is a tough, tough division. But Kansas City just said, hey, don't forget about us. As Marcus Spears said last night, they put that Roy Jones, y'all must have forgot. And that's how they made it look last night. Coming up next, we'll go to H-Town and talk to our guy, Mark Vandermeer, the voice of the Houston Texans, as we can find out what happened and what's next. Right here on the Morning Kickoff on Sports Radio, AM 1300 The Zone, and always free on the iHeartRadio app.
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0: 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And we are now joined by the voice of the Texans, our guy, Mark Vandermeer. And you can follow him on social media at Texans Voice. Mark, let's get into it. It was a valiant comeback, but came up a little bit short with an unfortunate fumble at the end of the ball game. I was listening to your call this weekend, and I could hear the excitement of the possibility. And then the Kamari Lassiter dropped interception in the end zone. Ugh. And then, of course, the fumble by C.J. Stroud. But the good news is it's only game one.
18: Yeah, it's true, guys. It's only week one, and I almost lost my voice in that game. So if I sound a little different, that's why. It was an exciting game. None of us expected a shootout. We talked about this last week. If you told me 36-31, are you kidding? There's no way this game gets into the 30s for either team, especially the Texans, because where was that offense last year? We had not seen a 31-point output quite like that against a good team. They put up well over that against the Ravens, et cetera. We don't have to get into the history, but this was a good day for C.J. Stroud, for the offense. They just couldn't close it out. They couldn't protect him at the moment of truth, couldn't get the play they wanted. But I like what I saw out of that side, and if I'm betting or if I'm trying to pick stocks, I'll pick the Texans' defense stock while it's low. They're 27th in the league after week one. They'll be back. This is a weird day. They had a good recipe to protect on the edge, and Josh Allen went off. It all worked out for the Bills. These are two heavyweights going at it. We'll see what happens week two.
3: How shocking was it to see, like, chunk plays? Like, it was really odd for me to see a 40-yard pass for a touchdown.
18: Oh, the chunk plays, you said it. It is unacceptable. DeMeco Ryans, I know he doesn't come out and say it publicly. He's got the smile. And I said on his show yesterday, hey, we're not fooled by the smile. We know what it's like in there. How do you address this with the team? He said, we talk about all our to-dos before the game, the keys to victory. And one of the big keys to victory, number one on the board, was no explosive plays. That's all it was for the Bills. It was an explosive play palooza. And it's very un-Texans-like for this era of defensive Texans football. So they got to get it corrected, because the guys coming in here on Sunday have even more firepower to kill you that way. So they better be ready, and I think they will. I don't know how to address it. I think they had some issues on the back end. D'Amico's big thing is always this. If guys would just line up and do their job the way we tell them, everything will be fine. Now, sometimes guys have to make that decision to freelance a little bit in order to make a play. But there was too much of that going on, in my estimation, and they'll get that corrected.
3: Oh, well, okay. The other thing was they ran a few plays offensively to Collins.
18: D'Amico.
3: D'Amico, and at the end of the game, they didn't run plays for him to end up in the end zone. Like, that was something that I felt like was a little different.
18: Well, they had first and goal at the 9 after hitting Knoll on the big play down the right sideline where he got totally free. It was wide open. And then on first down, I can't even remember what the play was on first down, but I think he threw it away. On second down, he gets sacked. And what was supposed to happen there is the running back supposed to come out to the flat, and he went inside instead because he thought he saw something. I can't for him. But if they get that, I think they got a good shot to get either to the 1 or into the end zone. So he got sacked, so he had to burn the timeout. Now on third down, remember, it was only third down, Trent, the guy comes around him, Rousseau, who sacks CJ and strips the ball. The running back is supposed to be there, apparently, but who knows, guys, because, you know, there's a lot going on. There's confusion. You got to get it right. This is an offense that's still a work in progress. This would have been a monumental comeback for them, but it didn't happen. And I think, though, there were a lot of things you can build on that side of the football. There's no moral victory here. But like I said, these are two AFC contenders. And when you look at some of the other AFC contenders, Chargers lost horribly to the Cardinals. Denver looked terrible last night. You know, the Patriots. So I think you go to week 2. If you win this one, you feel a whole lot better next week.
0: We're talking to the voice of the Houston Texans, Mark Vandermeer. You can hear him every Sunday when the Texans are playing right here on Sports Radio AM 1300 The Zone. You mentioned it. The offense did a great job. The defense, they know that they've got some things and they're going to be a lot better. But David Montgomery came in and did what David Montgomery does. Comes in and has 2 rushing touchdowns and then catches another one out of the backfield. Just coming in and making plays. And that had to be a bright sign for the Houston Texans, who struggled last year with the run game.
18: I think it's a great point, you know, and he's a good fantasy player, because how many guys 60 yards and gets 3 touchdowns, 2 rushing, 1 receiving? Short yardage stuff affected his yards per carry average if you're looking at style points. But, man, he's physical, power football, love it. I love what Woody Marks did for a lot of the game as well. And I think Montgomery is definitely a bright spot for them. They feel like they can run the ball in critical situations. They were 4 for 5 in the red zone. They were 30th in the league in that last year. 4 for 5 scoring touchdowns. If they got the last one, they would have been 5 for 5. Just amazing. And the running game has a lot to do with it. It opens up everything in the pass. So let's see it keep happening here. And I think the Bills, we don't know how good they are in defense. We don't know anything yet. It's only week 1. But it was good to see the offense go off. And I'm not concerned about the defense yet, but they got to turn it around, and it's just going to be hard against a Bengals team that, you know, they are consider themselves a contender as well after beating the Buccaneers, especially on opening day, and forcing turnovers.
0: When you look at the Cincinnati Bengals, obviously you got to start with Joe Burrow. You talked about the guys on the outside. But that Chase Brown, I just did not understand how good this guy really was. And he continues to make plays for that team. He is going to be a concern for D'Amico Ryans.
18: Yeah, and, you know, James Cook last week, leading rusher in the league last year, he went off early a little bit, but then they got him under control. So that was good to see. They got to do the same with Brown, because if he's running, it just opens up everything else. You know, Ja'Marr Chase, T. Higgins, Yoshivas, these are three top receivers. They have two number one receivers. I mean, T. Higgins would be the number one guy on 27 other teams, maybe. And then you look at Mike Gesicki at tight end. He's got to be licking his chops because of what Dalton Kincaid did to the Texans this past week. So you better watch out for him. I think they'll be a lot better. I saw guys taking chances at picks and things like that when they normally the one to DJ Moore on the right sideline, Reed Blankenship, going for a pick, just tackle the guy or try to knock it loose, and you live to play another down. Yeah, big chunk play, but maybe you can stop in the red zone and then prevent the touchdown. Things like that. Lassiter, you talked about the drop pick. That doesn't happen to the Texans. So you got to make sure that this is not a thing and eliminate it in week two.
3: Two things. William Marks ran with passion, ran with a more aggressive than he did last season. He looked really good. And when is Tank Dell going to get some run?
18: He's on IR, so you just forget about him for now. Seriously. Yeah. Like, after 4 weeks, it's possible that he practices, and it would be great to see. But I think right now, they got a lot of good guys to work with. I mentioned, you know, with you guys previously, the tight ends.

0: it's not one of the best you're going to see all year. You got Dexter Lawrence coming in here on Sunday, rushing up the middle. Got to contend with him. This is going to be a tough assignment, but CJ played well. Got to protect the football. The first sack in the, on the first drive was unacceptable. He knows it. He'll clean that up. We'll see where it goes. I think he's going to have a good year, like I've always said. But again, you're not going to play defense like this every week, and you can't. Otherwise, you won't go anywhere. I mean, this is not going to be a shootout type of team. This isn't the Bengals of 2 years ago winning games in the 30s. Can't do it. I like special teams also. They punted well. This is underrated, you know, pinning them twice at the four. Now, I know they scored with long drives, but, man, you'll take that every time. And Fairbairn hit that 58-yard bomb to get you the lead. Didn't work out. Entertaining game. Let's go on to Cincinnati now.
1: Now we're on. Hey, we call it Turn the page Tuesday. So that's what we're doing here. But before we turn the page, your thoughts on that amazing comeback by the Texas Longhorns on Saturday night?
0: Well, it was hard to keep hope alive, right? You know, they seemed so down in the dumps. The thing about college football is I felt like Ohio State was trying to get out of the game. Like, well, Arthur Smith, what are you doing? This is not the NFL. That clock does not move in college football. It is a lot longer of a quarter in college football. The fourth quarter lasts days, especially at the end of the game when you're able to stop it after the first down momentarily. That is huge stuff. I mean, to me, you got to clock manage very different in college than you do in the NFL. The NFL clock is merciless, but college, you have all day to come back, and they made the most of their opportunities. Love what Arch did on that final drive. How could you not? And what an atmosphere. Unforgettable core memory bonding experience with the fans and the program to take them into this era. Well, they're in this era, but obviously to celebrate what's happening in this era for the moment. Now you got to go finish the season. But, you know, here we are in September still. You got a lot of tough ones left. Everybody's gunning for them. They're always the hunted anyway, but especially now.
1: I love it. I love it. I love it. There he is, the voice of the Houston Texans.
2: Our guy,
1: Mark Vandermeer. 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As always, man, thanks for taking the time.
2: Thank you, bro.
0: Gentlemen, always a pleasure. Thanks a lot, guys.
1: All right, get some rest. 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Coming up next, we're going to talk about Coach Sark and reflecting on that and, of course, getting his team back locked in right here on the Morning Kickoff on Sports Radio, AM 1300, The Zone, and always free on the iHeartRadio app.
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10: Great stuff from our guy, Mark Vandermeer. As you know, he always, always brings it. Energy is on 12 every single time. Outstanding stuff as always, as the Texans will be taking on the Cincinnati Bengals. Oh, man, noon again on Sunday. They got to find a way to get it done. Just like everybody else, I know it was game one. They will figure it out. I expect that to happen. All right, let's get into this conversation, because after the game the other night, people were talking about Coach Sark and looking and understanding, because you know as well as I do, you start looking at this game and you try to figure out, okay, can they get this done? And up against it. And this has been a game that was going to have a monkey on Sark's back, and they were trying to make things happen. Well, then eventually they come from behind, they get the win, and everything seems to be okay. But what people truly don't understand, the emotion and everything that goes on with this game and the investment that these coaches make inside of this. So after the game, there was a picture that was taken of Sark and his wife standing on the balcony at DKR right outside of Moncrief, just sitting there and looking at the field. And you can see it was a special moment. But the thing that I always try to think about in these moments is this guy puts blood, sweat, and tears in it. The coaches sacrifice a lot. And he knew that was a bad performance by his football team. They were down by 20 in the fourth quarter. And the emotion of that ride of being able to get that win, he was asked about what was it like just taking in that moment.
11: I took a, you know, honestly, I took a couple moments Saturday night. I took one after we sang the Eyes of Texas and just looking at the crowd. You know, normally you sing the Eyes and then people start hitting the stairways and start hitting the tunnels and they're trying to get out of here. Nobody left, you know, and I don't think anyone wanted to leave. I don't think people wanted it to be over, you know, and it was like, what a special moment. And then for me afterwards, you know, you take your time getting off the field and you're seeing your family and you're seeing friends and you're hugging players and coaches' families and wives and the whole thing. And you get in the locker room and you're in there with your team. And that's a very intimate moment for us as a team and commending them for their resilience and their grit in this game. And then you go upstairs and I talk to you guys. And then I go into the recruiting lounge and I'm talking to, shoot, we had every top player in the country, it felt like, here. So you talk to all of them. Then I go get on the radio show, right? And I'm on with Craig and I'm doing all that. And then I finally got into my office with my wife and it was like, I kind of want to take this in too, you know? And it's been about an hour now since the game ended. So I literally, we just walked outside and, you know, DKR is a special place. And I know it's a special place for a lot of people. But clearly for me and for us, it's a special place. And I think that we've created an atmosphere here that is special. And like I said, I don't think the environment that Saturday night that we have was the environment that we had our first season here. It has grown into a really special place that way. And, you know, when we first got here on the west side of the stadium, everyone used to sit in their seats. Now, when we play, nobody's sitting in their seats. And there's a definite vibe and energy that this place has become. And you have games that, you know, don't always go the way you script them that they're supposed to go. And outscore them 21-0 in the fourth quarter. Like, I'm going to take that in for a minute. I'm going to give myself, you know, maybe 5 to 8 minutes before I go and shower and, you know, eat some cold chicken or something, whatever the heck I did after the game. But I just think, you know, I don't want to let this go by like ho-hum, it was just another one, because that was special. And I wanted to take it in too. And to, you know, we've come a long way as a program and we're not done. We got more work to do, but it's okay to take 5 or 10 minutes to appreciate it. And then turn on the UTSA tape and against Texas State and start on that one. You know, you're on to the next.
10: That's what it's all about, man.
12: Man, you don't always get to do that. And I hate in my life, and I don't use the word hate very often. I don't remember the Olympics. I was so focused. I didn't have, like, I see videos and stuff like that, and I'm like, I don't remember that. Like, I didn't take pictures with people. That, man, I met so many historically great wrestlers, and I never took pictures. A lot of regret. And I hope that he does that more. Take picture with your players. Like, enjoy those moments and have memories and moments like that to be able to stand out there on the balcony and just look at it. You know, like, I'm happy that he got that.
10: Well, the thing about it is nobody takes the time to do that because you're focused on the game. You're focused on what your job is. You was focused on working on the Olympics and being the best that you possibly can. I mean, I played with a bunch of major leaguers. I never took pictures.
12: Never took pictures.
10: Never asked for an autograph. Never done any of that.
12: I never did.
10: But why? Because they were chasing the same dreams you were. They were doing the same thing. They're probably saying, I didn't take a picture with Mark, or I didn't do this, or I didn't do that. It's, your job is focus, your singular focus, and that's what he is. And for him, he was up against the wall. Sark was...
12: Man, this is history forever, ever.
10: This was something that was important. It was bigger than just getting that win.
12: Right.
10: It was a legacy type of moment where people... You heard Dan Le Batard talk about it. It was about Sark, and it was about Arch. And they rose to the occasion, and now they answered... At least one of those questions that people have for them, now they can move on to the next accomplishment that needs to happen. When we come back, Major League

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0: The run is happening, and we're getting closer and closer to the end of the season. Who's in? Who's out? 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
0: If you missed any parts of the show, stay locked in because he's going to have, our guy Eric's going to have the show posted up on the podcast page, wherever you get your podcast. And of course, you got to continue to stay locked in to the station all day long. As Craig Way, the voice of the Texas Longhorns, will have the head coach of the UTSA Roadrunners, our guy Jeff Traylor, who used to work at the University of Texas and obviously has done a heck of a job there at UTSA. Yeah. I want to get into the Major League season. We are a couple of weeks away from the end of the season. Sunday, September the 27th, is the last game of the regular season. Both the Astros and the Rangers have 12 games remaining. The Astros are 75-75, while the Rangers are 74-76. Most clubs either have 11 or 12 games left, depending on what's going on. They have the exact same amount of games, so they have the exact same amount of chances to continue to be in the playoffs. If you look across Major League Baseball, you got a chance to see a couple of things happen. The Yankees beat the Twins and clinched a playoff berth. Aaron Judge delivered a 3-run home run in a 6-run eighth inning. This moves the Yankees to 87-63, 3.5 games ahead of, 3.5 games behind the Tampa Bay Rays, who continue to roll as well. This is New York's 9th postseason appearance in 10 years. Then you go to the West Coast, and you got the Dodgers, who defeated the Reds. The Dodgers clinched their 14th consecutive postseason berth, tying a major league record. I know that that makes our guy Craig Way very, very happy. Tarik Skubal was able to go 7 scoreless innings, allowing just 3 hits with 9 strikeouts. By far his best performance since he's been with the Dodgers. The Dodgers are now 91-59, 2 games behind the Milwaukee Brewers, who have the best record in baseball, or at least in the National League. The Cubs, Pete Crow Armstrong, as they say, Gus Johnson, give him the Theismann Trophy right now. You might as well give Pete Crow Armstrong the MVP for what he's been able to do. He went 4-for-5 last night, his 42nd home run of the year with 4 RBIs. They're in wild card position. Atlanta drops to 88-63 as the Cubs beat the Braves. The Padres beat the Rockies in walk-off fashion. San Diego extends its winning streak to 8 games, longest active streak right now. They remain 2.5 games ahead of the Arizona Diamondbacks for the final NL wild card spot. The Diamondbacks walked it off last night, not the Padres, but the Diamondbacks walked it off with Corbin Carroll hitting a 2-run walk-off home run. And the pitcher that he hit it off of had only given up 1 home run all season long, and they get a chance to stay alive in the wild card race. The Tigers beat the Blue Jays. Toronto committed a costly error in the 9th inning. The Blue Jays fall to 75-76, 1 game behind Cleveland. Detroit has won 5 straight games. So September storyline, the team that has the most pressure on them, I think it's the Astros trying to protect that lead from the Rangers, because that way, if the Astros can win the West, they know for sure that they're in.
3: I got a question for you. Why does the National League have so many more successful teams than the American League?
0: I mean, I think a lot of the guys in the National League aren't afraid to spend the money. I mean, they're developing players really, really well. You look at the Brewers organization, you like them because you got a chance to throw out the first pitch, you know them, whatever. But you start looking at them, their head coach, their organization, their pitching staff, they've always had good pitching, and they stay locked in. You look at the Dodgers aren't afraid to spend money, and that is one of the problems that I think a lot of teams are having. They're afraid to spend the money. You got to go out there and spend if you want to win. I'm looking at what the White Sox are trying to do, White Sox and the Guardians. White Sox were the worst team in baseball, or at least one of the worst teams in baseball, and now they're trying to hold on to make sure that they get in the playoffs, one of the biggest turnaround in Major League history. This is affecting the Major League Central. The Red Sox are now at the Rangers, and the Rangers have a 9-game homestand. So if you're going to win and you're going to make it. Yes, a 9-game homestand at the end of the year.
3: You got to win at least 7 of them.
0: It's going to be tough. The Red Sox are tough. Red Sox are tough. And the Royals, the Astros are playing, the Royals are not very good. So the Astros cannot drop these games after they were swept by Tampa this past weekend.
3: Good Lord. All I know is it was really good last night to see Judge hit a home run. You know, I talked about it the day before. And he looked really – I didn't realize how bad he was hurt. I keep saying that, but I cast judgment on him. And, you know, I take stuff hard when I'm wrong. I just ride. I can't let it go. Judge looks like a different baseball player right now. And with this team playing as good as they were without him, I just thought that, like you said, regimen. And one thing after another as far as baseball players, they like to be on track and they don't like change.
0: Yep.
3: I thought his change coming back would affect it, and it hasn't. Like, they're actually now hitting more runs.
0: Yep.
3: They're not winning, you know, 4-2 or 4-3. They're winning 7-6, 7-1.
0: Yep.
3: You know, so 6-4. I love those big games, getting those scores.
0: Yep. And it is also, you know, you start looking at how teams are setting themselves up for the postseason. Pitching rotations got to be set. Lineups got to be set. You got to make sure that guys are hitting their strides at this moment, because you can be struggling a little bit, just like you had mentioned the other time. You're like, oh, man, I just don't know about the Yankees. I don't know what's going to end up happening. The next thing you know, they win 5 in a row. They're doing well. And you start to trend in the right direction. Same thing with the Dodgers. People are like, oh, man, Shohei, he's going to be out. By the way, Shohei is out right now. They're trying to figure out what they're going to do with him, if he's going to be ready for the playoffs. But you start to understand that baseball is a long game. You play the long game in baseball. It's not, you're not playing one game and then another week, another game. You're playing every day. So there is definitely going to be some days where you just don't feel good at the plate. There's right. going to be some days that you don't feel good on the mound. But the beautiful part about it, 5 more days if you're a starting pitcher, you're right back out there. If you're a position player, you're playing the next day within 24 hours. So it all evens out at the end of the
3: game.
0: Day. It is. I want to give a thanks to Mark Vandermeer, the voice of the Houston Texans, for always joining us and bringing it. Make sure you stay locked in. Tomorrow we got Danny Davis of the Austin American Statesman joining us at 7:34. We've got Tommy Yarsh of DallasCowboys.com joining us at 8. We've got J.J. Perez of Inside Roadrunners from San Antonio giving us a preview of UTSA. And I'm efforting Nelly. That's right. No, not that Nelly. I'm talking about Chris Nelson with the Nelly dance. He works for UTSA, and we're going to try to get his thoughts about Texas and UTSA. For Mark Henry, for Eric, I'm Harbaugh Hard. Stay locked in. Dan Patrick, Colin Cowherd, the voice of the Longhorns, Craig Way, and Bucky and BK and Round Rock Express Baseball, all right here on Sports Radio AM 1300 The Zone. Just remember this, folks. Don't believe everything you see, because even salt looks like sugar. Peace.
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0: 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And where you can always listen to us on the iHeartRadio app. Good afternoon, everybody. My name is Craig Way. Glad to have you with us. The producer is Jake Herman, who is alongside. Hope your Tuesday's off to a good start. I know this is a difficult commute day. Like I said, I said this a couple of weeks ago, I might have moved off of my philosophy that Tuesday is the worst commute day of the week. It might be Thursday now as folks start to head toward the weekend. But still, you know, to quote Steve Spurrier, not too good. Not too good, you know, when you're trying to commute.
1: Maybe we need that as a drop for the show.
0: Not very good. So, anyway, but we're glad to be here today. And it's a busy Tuesday. There's a lot to get to on the program today. Coming up here in just a few minutes, I'm going to bring some more Sark sound, some more audio from Longhorns head football coach Steve Sarkisian. We'll do that. There were some things we didn't get to yesterday, and some important pieces of audio. We'll play that. We'll also hear from Arch Manning. We'll hear from him. But also coming up this afternoon in the 2 o'clock hour, of course, we'll have Inconceivable, which has a sporting slant, a food slant. It's got a little bit of all of that. So that's Inconceivable coming up later this hour. 3 o'clock hour, our weekly conversation with Greg Tepper, the editor-in-chief of Dave Campbell's Texas Football Magazine, to talk college and high school football across the Lone Star State. We'll get his feedback on the weekend of football, and not just as it pertained to the Texas Longhorns, but the other teams in the league. So we'll get his thoughts on that and then talk some high school football with him as well. In the 4 o'clock hour, the Longhorns are playing, as we know, UTSA, the University of Texas San Antonio, UTSA, on Saturday night at DKR Texas Memorial Stadium. Jeff Traylor is the head coach of the UTSA Roadrunners. Jeff Traylor, who was a fabulous high school coach out at East Texas in Gilbert, multiple state championships, that sort of thing, then was actually on Charlie Strong's staff at Texas briefly, and then was up at Arkansas, and then ultimately got the head coaching job, his first collegiate head coaching job at UTSA, and he's done a tremendous job there. He will join us in the 4 o'clock hour. We'll visit with Coach Traylor and get his thoughts on his team's 2-0 start and this matchup with Texas. So we'll have all of that. As always, we are happy to welcome your thoughts, your questions, your comments. 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Standard messaging and data rates may apply. You can also reach us via the talkback microphone. 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And then in your search bar, search window, you search AM 13 under the zone, and it'll pop straight up. And when it does, then you'll see two buttons. One's a little white triangular button. You press that if you just want to listen to what's going on in the air. There's a red button with a little white microphone on it. That's the talkback mic. You tap that button, you can leave us a voice message up to 30 seconds. So whatever's on your mind, if you want to talk about, feel free to do that. So glad to have you with us today on the program, and glad to have your feedback as well. So let me start off. There's a couple of college football things that I do want to get to. So, but I want to start off with what we would hear from Longhorns head coach Steve Sarkisian. So I want to make sure that we get to this was, again, some pieces of sound we didn't get a chance to get to yesterday because of, you know, well, first of all, we were kind of replaying the news conference because we bring you the news conference live every Monday. And so that we bring you the news conference live every Monday on the program. And that's part of our Longhorn Monday programming. And we start at 11 a.m. from the UT campus. And then we bring you Sark's news conference live in its entirety and heard, you know, with the questions and everything like that afterwards. When we come back and bring you the program this afternoon, in, you know, on Monday afternoons, we realize that some folks can't listen live at the time on the app or over our regular terrestrial AM 1300 radio signal for whatever reason, business appointments, lunch, whatever it is. So we bring you his responses from the news conference, and we just kind of set it up and tell you what the question was. So that's what we were doing yesterday. But we didn't have a chance to get to all of them because of other things that were going on. So there were a few responses left that I wanted to get to. First of all, and these are kind of important we're talking about. When you play a team like Ohio State, and even if you're not playing a major Division I college football powerhouse, like Ohio State is, they're one of the dynastic programs in college football, no question about it. They've won 7 national titles. You know, they won a national championship a couple of years ago, and of course, they'd had scoreboard on Texas the last two times they meet. Going into the game last Saturday night, the series only stood 3-2 favor of the Buckeyes because they'd not met until 2005, the Texas national championship season. Longhorns won that, you know, that memorable matchup up in Columbus 25-22. Ohio State returned the favor down in Austin next year, and won 24-7 en route to winning the national title. Then they met in the January 2009 Fiesta Bowl following the 2008 seasons, and Texas won that heart-stopping finish. Colt McCoy to Quan Cosby, game-winning touchdown pass with seconds to go. They won that one by a score of 24-21. And so Texas actually had a 2-1 lead until they started up the series. But before they started the series, they met in the semifinals of the college football playoff going on 2 years ago, 16 months ago. And it was in the Cotton Bowl, and Ohio State won that one, 28-14. And then they started the season last year in Columbus, and Ohio State won that 14-7. So Ohio State had a 3-2 lead in the series. And Texas was able to square that and maybe answer some questions in some folks' minds about, you know, whatever did Texas have. I heard this mentioned a lot last week, an Ohio State problem, a Georgia problem, you know, because since they've been in the same league with Georgia, they haven't beaten them. They beat them in the Sugar Bowl when Tom Herman was coaching following the 2018 season, but have not beaten Georgia in two regular season meetings and in the SEC championship game, which went overtime, but they lost all three of those meetings. So somewhere down the road, perhaps, they'll have that opportunity to square that up and get things flipped around. But in describing those games, what folks have taken to call on is talking about tough, physical, bruising brand of football. And were the Longhorns strong enough to be able to make that happen? That included being strong in the running game. And so Sark was asked about, you know, being very run heavy in their practice periods. Remember, they had, I think he mentioned they had like 16 consecutive carries or something like that that they did. They were just running the ball to make them tough in terms of getting the push from the offensive line and getting production out of the running backs. By the same token, on the defensive side, since we're talking about practice, having Will Muschamp's defense get accustomed to that, to the physical brand of that. So Sark was asked, did he see that those kind of run-heavy practices pay dividends for his team?
2: I say it a lot in here, too. You guys have heard me. Like, I always say, like, as a coach, you get what you emphasize, right? And we've been emphasizing being a more physical football team, being a more physical offensive team, and running the football when they know you're going to run the football and having the ability to do that and having the ability to have confidence to call it that way. And so, you know, like at the end of that game, you know, we were down there first and goal. It was like, we're running it, man. And they knew we were running it. There wasn't a secret. We weren't going to call a bootleg or a tight end corner out or something. And so the ability to get that ball in the end zone is gratifying as a coach that your players have bought into to you know, what you're asking of them to get accomplished. But there was more than that. You talk about get what you emphasize. We had two penalties for 12 yards Saturday night. And we've been in these games before when it's been eight penalties for 98 yards, right? And the impact that those penalties can have. And so I was proud of our team for that too, that we're playing a more disciplined brand of football right now. And so that was encouraging as well.
0: Yeah, so it was important to have that disciplined, tough, physical brand of football. He was asked about some of his former players making NFL debuts and some like Michael Taft coming up with an interception in a ball game and some other guys as well.
2: And as far as our guys go, I mean, shoot, Manny Muhammad gets a pick. Michael Taft gets a pick. Ant Hill has 16 tackles. I mean, that's just to name a few right off the top. And so that part's gratifying as well, that we're developing our players to fulfill their dreams of playing in the NFL, not just making it, but playing and playing at a high level. And so that obviously was very encouraging and excited for those guys that they were able to accomplish all that.
0: And there was one more piece of sound. Now, we played this as part of yesterday's show, but I feel compelled to bring it to you again because it's really taken on a bit of a national life, and it's talking about the issue of non-conference scheduling. And, and Sark has stood up right from the start and said, we want to play these type of tough non-conference games, and we should be rewarded for that, win or lose. You shouldn't take a hit on that. And he felt the same way about Ohio State. So you'll hear that in the bite. The point I'm making about this is that it's become a national thing. Colin Cowherd was playing it. I was on as a guest on SEC Network Radio this morning with Peter Burns and Chris Daring, and they played it as well. And I saw it on SportsCenter. So it's become a really important part of this week coming off of that game, these matchups, these huge matchups in non-conference play and what their place is in college football with the possibility of the playoff expanding to 24 teams. ESPN's in that negotiating window right now where they get 30 exclusive days to negotiate in the event that the playoff gets expanded. The mere fact that the window was open to them has most folks speculating that the playoff is probably going to expand. Now, Greg Sankey yesterday wouldn't quite go there. He said it's not a foregone conclusion, but it is the next step in the process, that exclusive negotiating period. So Sark was asked about this, the balancing the schedule in a 9-game conference schedule in a rough and tumble, grueling league like the SEC, and the Big Ten has to deal with it. In fact, all the Power Four conferences have their issues with it, certainly the Big 12 in the ACC, but there seems to be more and more of a concerted effort to make sure you're scheduling beyond just your conference opponents to have more equity in terms of who you're playing. And Sark made a point about that when talking about how this matchup should be viewed in the prism now in the rearview mirror.
2: I think that's a really good question because, you know, the brand is the brand. You know, and surely there's a lot of teams that would want to play us in the event, right, in those games. And obviously television loves to have the brand on television and the viewership and all the things. And we've got a locker room full of players that come here to be part of those types of games. And we've got a fan base that loves to watch us compete at the highest level in those games. I've said this all along. We want to play in those games. Like there's so much about those games that matter for a lot of reasons to be part of those games. Competitively, the balance is when you take in humans and they're the ones that dictate who makes the playoffs. Like, we're not the NFL where it's all based on what's your record, who did you beat, those are the teams that make it. You make the playoffs based off of opinions of others, essentially, right? Outside of, unless you win your conference. And so there's a fine line in that is what is the impact of that and what are the metrics that they're using to determine who makes the playoffs. And so that's the risk reward. You know, I hope Ohio State does not get punished for that game Saturday night. They played a heck of a game. I mean, It's 24-23. They lose us scoring with 25 seconds to go in the game. That I hope, if they end up being a 9-3 team, the committee can appreciate the fact that they came to Austin, Texas in September when it was 100 degrees and played us in that environment, and played a heck of a game. And so they should not be punished. Quite frankly, Ohio State should be rewarded for playing in this game against us. And so that's my goal. Time will tell, you know, and this isn't crying over spilled milk. I don't think we got rewarded for going to Columbus last year in week one. Hopefully this year they reward Ohio State for coming and playing in this game with us this year. That I don't know how their season goes. They may go 11-1. It's a moot point. But if they are 9-3, and depending on what happens to those other two, surely I hope they get rewarded for playing this game and not. Because if they don't reward them for playing in the game, then all of us start playing FCS, Power 6, and then I don't think that's the product that we want in college football. You guys love it. We love it. Our fans love it. The players love it. The players, everybody loves those matchups. Well, if we want to continue with those matchups, we got to reward the teams for playing in those games.
0: All right. So there's some from Sark. We're going to hear from some more from Sark later. Coming up, and by the way, let me just put a PS on this, because I know folks have their opinions on this whole thing about where Texas was last year with the college football playoff. You heard Sark say he didn't feel that they were rewarded enough for having played the game in Columbus a year ago. You've heard Sark saying if we didn't play that game, if we played somebody else, we could have gotten into the college football playoff, all of which is true. The counter argument to that, and believe me, I heard it at nauseam as well, is, well, if you hadn't lost to Florida, you wouldn't be having this conversation. That's true. What is also true is if they hadn't played Ohio State and played somebody else, you know, kind of like how what Indiana and Notre Dame did with some of their scheduling, they probably would have won that 10th game. They would have been 10-2, and then we wouldn't be having the conversation. In other words, both things can be true. Both. Including if they hadn't lost to Florida, they'd be 10-2 and they'd have gotten in. If they hadn't played Ohio State and played a G6 team and won it, they'd be 10-2 and they would have gotten in. That's the plain and simple truth. So now you move forward with this. Texas wins a big game like that. Obviously, it might be, as Ryan Day was saying last week, a big data point. Might be. We'll see. We'll see how both teams do from here on out. Sark's point was that Ohio State should not get a big smackdown for having played that game in Austin, having led for, you know, nearly all of it, nearly 59 minutes of the game, and I guess counting the field goal early, it was like 2.5 minutes in the game, something like that. So 57 minutes of the game before falling to Texas on their home field. And he doesn't think that they should have a negative blowback because of it. Anyway, just wanted to put that out there on that. Coming up, we're going to hear from Arch Manning. Also an update on something involving Arch over the weekend. So we'll, you know, let his words set the record straight on this. And Holly Rose as well. So we'll do that. We got a lot coming up right here on Sports Radio AM 13 Under the Zone and the iHeartRadio app.
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0: In addition to everything else, it is a Texan Tuesday where our return cuts are reflected by that. Included in, not necessarily limited to, but always inclusive of, these three all-world Texas artists. In the 4 o'clock hour, we'll hear from the King, George Strait. In the 3 o'clock hour, from the iconic Willie Nelson. And here in the 2 o'clock hour, as we lead it off with the immortal Stevie Ray Vaughan.
1: Some things never change on Texan Tuesdays. One of those is Stevie, like you said. This cut called Change It.
0: Why not? Before we get to hearing from Arch Manning, Jake and I were talking during the break, and we were talking some Major League Baseball, and later this week we'll visit with Gene Watson because we're getting down to just like a dozen games left at most for teams. Some have fewer than that. Most teams have 11 or 12 games left. And there is still a great deal that it has yet to be settled, mainly in the wild card races, although the American League West race up for grabs. And again, both the Astros and Rangers hovering right around the 500 mark. Again, giving some credence to my speculation that there was a very real chance that the American League West Division winner will have a sub-500 record.
1: Well, it's all a game of tug of war. Every time somebody gets a chance to run away with this thing, like the Astros, who opened up that 3-game lead, they lose 3 in a row. And now their lead is down to 1 game. And just when that opens up the chance for a team like Seattle to maybe claw their way back into it, they lose in Anaheim. Yeah, Anderson didn't have it last night. And the Mariners, it is all but gone for them.
0: You know, one of the most dehumanizing things that can happen to a baseball team is a baseball team, and you could apply this in the NBA, you could apply it in the NFL, but it really, because there's more games in baseball, this seems to pop up more often, or at least you hear about it more often. One of the more dehumanizing things that can happen to a ball club is to be in the thick of the fight or trying to stay in the thick of the fight for a playoff spot, a division title, whatever, and they don't perform well and lose to a team that is playing spoiler, has nothing to lose, and has long since out of the race.
1: Padres avoided that last night. Close win over Colorado.
0: Yeah, they had to come back. And the Diamondbacks did as well against the Marlins. They needed a Corbin Carroll walk-off home run in the bottom line. I happened to catch it live when it happened off of that. But anyway, what we were talking about, different things with baseball. You said you saw Tristan Peters, what, 16-pitch at-bat?
1: 16-pitch at-bat in a tie ball game in the sixth inning.

0: Ravens when Mike McDonald, the Seahawks coach, who was one of their guests, was on the defensive coaching staff for John Harbaugh in Baltimore, and they showed just Manning just getting just crunched. So there was a lot of that, and then they did a thing where Eli was comparing Mike McDonald to Michael McDonald. And so they have the slide.
1: That's right up your alley.
0: So there's Michael. Yeah, and so he asks him, did you ever, people ever confuse you, and are you a fan of Yacht Rock? To which Mike McDonald said, I don't think anybody ever confused me, but he goes, I have to admit, I am a fan of Yacht Rock. So he said that. And then Eli just launches into taking it to the streets by saying, you don't know me, but I'm your brother. And he says, Peyton used to say that to me when I was a kid because he's a fan of the Doobie Brothers. And Peyton goes, I'm so embarrassed. This thing has just completely gone off the rails. But that's the kind of entertainment that is, especially when the game had gone off the rails by then.
1: Man, I wonder if Eli should start sending Arch those voice memos that he's talking about.
0: Yeah, right.
1: Says, I get them from Peyton all the time, and they're long. And I ask for, 10 minutes, or I ask for 1 minute, I get 10.
0: Well... and we're going to hear from Eli coming up a little later, but I
1: from
0: do
1: Arch,
0: want to say
1: mean,
0: this.
1: Right?
0: I'm sorry, we're going to hear from Arch. But here's where I was getting to. When we got back to the house, and we did watch that, but we were also catching the end of the Dodgers-Reds game. And the Dodgers have a 4-0 lead going into the ninth.
1: Scooball.
0: Scooball was great. Best performance yet in the Dodgers. The last three outings have been better.
1: Scary good.
0: Yeah. So he was really good, seven shutout innings. Then they got a shutout eighth. At a Alex Vesia. So go to the ninth, and Evan Phillips is pitching. And so I think there's one out in the ninth, and Ellie De La Cruz comes up. And if you don't know about Ellie De La Cruz, you really need to check it. This guy is a superstar in the making. He's got all the tools, all the gifts. He's amazing. Here's the other thing. He has homered in every game against the Dodgers this year. The game's out in L.A., did all three. Dodgers won all three, but he homered tonight. So he comes to the plate in the ninth, 0-for-3 for the ninth, as Scooball just dominated him, struck him out twice, once looking, once swinging. He got him to ground out another time. So he's 0-for-3, and he comes to the plate. And there were actually two outs in the ninth. So, he's at the plate, and Evan Phillips is working, and he's kind of working carefully, and it gets to 3 balls and 2 strikes. And I just said aloud, sitting there watching it with Linda, I said, Evan, like he can hear me, of course, Evan, just throw him a fastball. If he hits it into the Ohio River, you're still up 3 runs. Phillips throws him a fastball, and he came very close to hitting it into the Ohio River. It sailed out of the ballpark. It was well over 450 feet. It was amazing. It was a monstrous shot. Dodgers won the game 4-1. The reason why I say this now as we get ready to go to break, it brings up a topic that's going to be part of Inconceivable.
1: Oh, okay.
0: All right. So that's coming up next.
1: What, did he sign with the Dodgers already?
0: It's all deferred.
1: He's like at $1 million next year.
0: Yeah,
1: and then
0: Linda's like, I have hope he's going to be a Dodger. And it was like, settle down. Okay, don't worry about that right now.
1: Hey, that's realistic.
0: Yeah. Yeah,
1: they're signing everybody.
0: Yeah, we'll see. All right. But anyway, what he did last night is part of Inconceivable. Not the blast itself, except the tail end of it. It brings to mind something else that you may not know about the state where that was hit. We'll get to that coming up here on 13 Under the Zone.
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10: Inconceivable. 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Inconceivable!
11: You keep using the word. I don't think it means what you think it means.
12: All right, here's inconceivable here on this Tuesday afternoon. Start off with the junk food fast food update. This ought to please a guy like Jake, who is always looking for a value with a meal, correct?
13: Oh, yeah.
12: Okay. Well, our friends at Eat This, Not That, which I research from time to time, see what they got, had out a piece this morning called Five buffet chains from your childhood that are still open. Five buffet. Now, are you not a big buffet guy?
13: With allergies, you know? A buffet can be a little challenging. I remember growing up having CeCe's Pizza a few times after basketball games with my team. And then I remember Golden Corral as well.
12: Yeah. It's funny that you brought up CeCe's Pizza because they had them listed first on the list. CeCe's Pizza has been in operation since 1985, and many diners still have fond memories of the place. One customer said on Reddit, said, I mean, their pizza is by no means top quality that you would get from an Italian wood-fired pizza oven. But they have a load of popular tasty pizzas that easily contest anything from Domino's or Pizza Hut.
13: It's better than Pizza Ranch, too. That's another buffet I remember having up in North Dakota quite a bit.
12: That's a big Midwestern thing, right? I remember seeing that up in Ames, Iowa.
13: Craig, you ever eat a Sweet Tomatoes salad buffet?
12: It's been a year.
13: Yeah, there's only a couple left now.
12: Yeah, yeah. I also liked, what was the one? Super Salad. And there's very few, if any, of those left either, but I did that for a while. Okay. Other ones, Ponderosa. Now, a handful of the Ponderosa buffets still exist, down from the nearly 750 locations in the 80s and 90s. One shared said, Ponderosa and Sizzler were considered Michelin star restaurants for my cash-strapped family. There's still, Sirloin Stockade up in Round Rock. And then, of course, there's Golden Corral with that. Shoney's. I grew up around Shoney's on that. It's been around since 1947. Still serving up comfort food classics that diners love. Golden Corral is mentioned. And then Bonanza. And I haven't seen any Bonanza steakhouses around here lately. Anymore.
13: Buffet steakhouse?
12: Yeah. Yeah, like Golden Corral.
13: Oh, yeah.
12: Yeah, same principle. Same type of principle they run them on. Okay. A couple other things. Speaking of eating, this story came out today that Ringo Starr, the Ringo, who is 86 now and still performing, by the way, still touring and performing, that Ringo has eaten the same simple sandwich for decades, and it only has two ingredients. So it's his favorite sandwich. Is remarkably simple. It's cheese on bread, but it's not just any cheese. He was asked, you know, what's the best sandwich? And he said, I don't have a lot of them anymore, but cheese. But it has to be goat cheese now.
13: A goat cheese sandwich?
12: Goat cheese. I can tell you this. The one semester that I spent as a student at Texas Tech, this would have been the fall of 1981, I was living in a dorm and had a roommate from El Paso, Hugo Lucero. And his mom would about once a week send us a package of Mexican goat cheese that she had made from goat milk. And it was pretty good. And we would go out to Pinky's out of the Strip. South Town was the only place where you had to go to buy your beer because at the time, Lubbock County was dry. And you go out South of Town, we could get a case of long necks for like $8, go back and eat that with the goat cheese.
13: That's an iconic college combo.
12: In it, you know, while watching like the CBS late movie on my black and white television, tells you about how old I am as I close in on another trip around the sun. Okay.
13: Reminds me of one of my roommates. What'd you have for breakfast and lunch today? Our fridge is empty and you haven't left. Oh, just carrots and gum. Wait, what? That's it?
12: Yeah. It's funny. Carrots and gum?
13: Gum.
12: Okay.
13: Like the gum swallower, like Bucky.
12: Wow. Okay. Here's a story. You know, we bring up these travel stories that turn out to be a problem from time to time. Frontier Airlines was going from Detroit to Atlanta, forced to divert to Knoxville after severe weather disrupted operations at its intended destination, leaving passengers stranded overnight. The aircraft landed at McGee Tyson Airport. That's airport code TYS. I know that because I'll be flying there next week. That happened last Friday, but the crew subsequently reached its legal duty limit before the flight could continue. As a result, Several passengers were stranded in Knoxville while the airline arranged transportation to their destination. So they were just absolutely stranded. And the airline was scrappy to do this. And Frontier said, "We regret the inconvenience this has caused. And as a customer service gesture, we're issuing each passenger $100 Frontier vouchers for future travel." Never mind that it probably cost them over $100 to go get a hotel room that night. Because it does not say anything that they provided a hotel. I know there's a Hilton on site at the airport. You can imagine getting there, they walk in and have to pay rack rate on that. "Oh, yeah, we got a room for you. That'll be
13: $229.
12: Hey. Yeah, something like that.
13: You look on hotels.com, the room's like $60 in a week.
12: Yeah. Okay. There was a money laundering bust that happened in Singapore recently. $2.4 billion in money laundering was covered. So now, Singapore has hundreds of luxury handbags that they're faced with the question, what do you do with the cars, the property, and the thousands of luxury goods seized in the investigations? It's one of history's largest ever money laundering bust, left officials in Singapore wondering what are they going to do. So 3 years after the coordinated raids, which saw over 400 police officers target a criminal network profiting from scams and illicit gambling, the answer is partly on display. Collectors are being invited to browse hundreds of the forfeited items, Cartier rings, Bulgari necklaces, and Kelly bracelets, along rows of handbags and accessories by brands like Chanel and Louis Vuitton. So it's all out there for auction and for sale if you're interested out there in Singapore. Okay, the one thing I want to mention about the home run last night, Elly De La Cruz hits a home run for the Cincinnati Reds. The ballpark there, was it called Great American Ballpark?
13: That's the one.
12: Is astride the Ohio River. And you see the ball just kind of disappear. So the question is, did it land all the way? Terry Francona, the manager, said, "I don't know, maybe I'll pick it up on the way home or something." But if it did land in the river, the question was, what state was it in? Because there was a big, big debate over how much of the Ohio River is Ohio and how much of it is in the state across on the other side, Kentucky. And Kentucky's contention for many years was Ohio ends where the river begins. So it must be us. So this went back and forth, and then finally it took land surveying. It took almost 200 years to get this sorted out. And land surveying said that it goes to where the river is at its lowest tide based on river traffic and things like that.
13: Oh, because that will never change.
12: Right. Well, then they said, while we're at it, is Ohio really a state? You laugh. In 1803, it was admitted to the United States. I think it's the 17th state under Thomas Jefferson. One problem, the paperwork was never filed and sent to Congress from the Ohio State Constitution, which was part of the Northwest Territory at the time. It legally was not a state until somebody accidentally stumbled upon this in 1953 during the Eisenhower administration. So they said, by the math, were they the 17th state or the 48th state as a result of that? So,
13: wow, everybody moves up one.
12: That's what they thought. So I think they're going to just retrofit it and say, no, they're okay. They were state in 1803 in practice, if not legal until 1953, 150 years later, after they supposedly had become a state. And a lot of this was stirred up because of Elly De La Cruz's home run last night.
13: By the way, that happened in Texas. Texas might say, no, we're good. Yeah, we can just be Texas.
12: Yeah, exactly. All right, we'll be back to wrap up hour number one on 13 Under the Zone.
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0: Second hour of the program here on Sports Radio AM 1300 The Zone. Craig Way alongside the producer, Jake Ehrman, with you all the way up until 5 o'clock this afternoon. Reminder, coming up in a few minutes, we'll talk football with Greg Tepper, editor-in-chief, Dave Campbell's Texas Football Magazine. That's coming up in a few minutes. And the 4 o'clock hour head coach of the UTSA Roadrunners, Jeff Traylor, will join us. So we'll look forward to bringing you that conversation as well. There were a couple other things to get to from Longhorns head coach Steve Sarkisian, and then a couple of things from Arch Manning. One from Sark yesterday was asked about the vibe that he was getting from his players. You know, what was he seeing, hearing, and feeling from his players as they began to mount the comeback?
1: I think there was a real sense of poise and composure. I felt like the demeanor of our guys was, we're going to come back. We just need to continue to do the things the right way. And a lot of things had to line up. If we don't get 2-3 and outs, that's another 3 minutes off the clock. That impacts how the end of that game goes. So it was us playing complementary football. You could feel each side working with each other of wanting to get off the field. The offense knew the value of a third down stop. Here we go. Now it's 9 minutes to go. We're getting the ball. We still need two scores. And so, you know, the defense realizing, hey, we just scored to cut it to a 6-point game. Holding them not being able to get points is critical. And so when they got into field goal range, you could feel the aggressiveness of Coach Muschamp calling it, Bo Masco making the play on the fade, and then you could feel the rush on field goal block to try to affect that kick, knowing then they make that kick, it's a 9-point game. Now we need two scores again. And so you could just look at the excitement by our players on defense when he misses the kick. I mean, Juice Cryer is so excited. He knows now it's a 1-score game. Our offense can go down and win the game. So I think through it all, I thought there was great clarity by our team, poise and composure, but yet the execution that it took in working and playing complementary football, offense, defense, and special teams all working together.
0: Which then engendered the question that you knew had to be coming and everybody could have a chuckle about it. Was there a moment? What moment was it where he felt like they were definitely going to win?
1: When Grayson was laying on the ground with the ball, you know, I mean, shoot, they threw it up and the ball's bouncing around. I'm thinking, man, they got an alien on the other side. If he catches it, we lose. I mean, it can happen. You know, like, so I don't ever feel like, that. I just feel like, man, if we can just execute, we will get back in the game. And if we get back in the game, we have a chance, you know. And these games have been very similar. This is 3 times in a row against these guys, and they're really good. I mean, 2 years ago in the the semifinals, we have the ball inside the 10-yard line to tie the game. Last year, you know, we get stopped twice inside the 10. We still have the ball with 2 minutes to go drive again, down 14-7. We didn't quite execute the way we needed to in those moments to make it happen. I felt like this year we were executing up until that point to be like, if we can just get one more shot, we're going to go down and score and we're going to win this game. And I felt like the guys did do that. There was great execution. I mean, a couple of the passes to Emmett on that last drive, the curl route he catches over the middle, the slant route he catches in the low red to get down to the one, like the execution was at a high level in those moments. And so I just felt like if we could just have enough time that we would have a chance to go do it. But I didn't feel good until like the game was like the clock was at zero. I mean, I was watching it tick down and I'm like, please hit zero, you know, because I just know they're really good. Like Ohio State's a really good team. They weren't number one in the country on accident. They're a very good team.
0: Yeah. Okay. And then one final thing from Sark. I was asked what he learned, if there was anything that, and I'm not a real big fan, I'm going to tell you this. I have never asked this question of a coach, even a coach I've worked with an awful lot. I've never asked the question, what did you learn about your team? Because the coach has been with them months and months and months. Yeah, you still learn some things about your team, but, you know, it almost makes it sound like you didn't know anything about you. What did you learn about them? Yeah. That sort of thing.
2: Now, I'm guilty of that sometimes with high school coaches. I've started going, what did they show you?
0: That's good too. And I will say this too. You can make an exception on this. When you have newer players in your system, and even though Hollywood Smothers and Raleigh Brown have been around for a few months, still, he hadn't seen them, you know, really have to respond in a game crisis situation. So he was asked what new things he might have learned about those two.
1: They're both really tough. Hollywood Smothers and Relique Brown are really tough, and they love football. That is what I've learned about these guys. Like, they are in the moment. They're engaged. They're picking other guys up. They're talking to the offensive line. They run the football with passion. They blocked. They were competing at a really high level Saturday night. And that's something you don't know until you actually get into the fire with them. And I've learned that about 0 and 2 for sure. Those guys are great competitors.
0: All right. I want to move on to Arch Manning here before we get a break, and then we'll visit with Greg Tepper. No doubt by now you've heard all about the things that happened with the attempts by ESPN to interview Sark both at halftime and at the game's conclusion. The halftime thing was just kind of a combination of meltdown stuff from the ESPN side. They took a long while when Holly Rowe was interviewing Ryan Day, get that set up and the director get it out to him there, and they did that. Then they were going to Laura Rutledge, who was with Sark, but the problem was after he was waiting 2, 3, almost 4 minutes, they had a camera malfunction. And so Sark finally said to Laura Rutledge, I got to go. And she gets, I understand, go ahead. And he takes off. And then she mentions later, that's on us, not on him. He waited patiently. That was all in the statement. It was in the tweet, all that sort of stuff. She said it on live television. When the game ended, Holly Rowe went over to talk to Sark. And there, and again, the waiting game was underway while Chris Fowler and Kirk Herbstreit were finishing the recap of it. So he wanted to celebrate with the team, and when they got it down to him, he said, that's Texas, fight, hook him, and he ran off. And you can tell Holly wasn't real happy about it, you know, in the shot. And so a lot has been said and posted, you know, should Sark have run off? You know, is it an entitlement thing of the networks to have those deals? And probably both wish that it could have gone a little more smoothly. Certainly, Arch Manning wishes what happened yesterday could have gone smoothly in his press conference. And we'll hear some of his press conference things from yesterday where he's talking about the game and on Saturday night and all that kind of stuff. But he was also asked, was it Evan Veith that asked him?
2: Yes.
0: Okay. And he's with
2: Inside Texas.
0: Yeah, Inside Texas. So Evan asked him if he'd watched any of those AI fan-edited clips. And he said, I've seen a few AI edits of stuff, but that's about it. I saw an AI edit of Sark's interview, and he started chuckling. He goes, have y'all seen that one? It's a good one. He's of him slapping Holly Rowe. It's hilarious. Now, Sark never obviously slapped her. There was an AI creation of him, you know, whatever, slapping her and then running off and, you know, doing all this kind of stuff. I saw another one where it was AI generated, where Sark is supposedly flipping off the camera with a cigar in his mouth. They got that from the fact there was a cigar in the post-game press conference there. So a lot of people did a lot of stuff. That's what AI can do and give that impression. Well, Manning saw it. He laughed about it, and all the reporters were like, I had left before that, before Arch came in. I had to get back here and get ready for the show. But understanding that room and knowing, I'm guessing the reporters were laughing as much because it was a real kind of unusual bit of emotion and lighthearted stuff from Arch, who's usually pretty businesslike. So it made them laugh, and Arch was laughing at the deal. However, to laugh at that was definitely going to make a lot of people unhappy. And, you know, about making light of violence toward women, even though it wasn't true, it was all AI generated and so on and so forth. And there were a lot of people that were defending him on that, saying, like, he's laughing at a meme. Come on. But there were enough people who probably, you know, many who took offense at it. Arch, giving this thought on all of this, decided to issue an apology for it today. And here was the apology. Quote, he said, in my press conference yesterday, I made an insensitive comment about an AI video. There's nothing funny about it. It's easy to say I didn't mean it, but I know my words and actions were hurtful to a lot of people. I do not take that lightly and am deeply sorry for that. I specifically want to apologize to Holly Rowe for what she has personally had to deal with because of my comments. I have a ton of respect for her. and appreciate her showing me grace in this moment. I need to do better, and I'll be more thoughtful going forward. Holly then replied on X, on Twitter, and she said they discussed it. She said, thank you, Arch. I appreciate our conversation about this, which will remain private. Apology accepted. We move forward with respect and kindness for one another. So there it is. Arch made comments about it, was joking about it yesterday, and something not to joke about. He said he realized that, had his apology, and Holly said apology accepted. We have kindness and understanding. Let's move on. And so they moved on. So hopefully it does. I mean, I know people are going to still say things and post things and things like that, but that's from the principals involved. They made their peace with it, and they have moved on. All right, coming up, we'll talk football with Greg Tepper, editor-in-chief of Dave Campbell's Texas Football Magazine on 1300 The Zone.
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0: In the 4 o'clock hour, we hear from the King George Strait. In the 2 o'clock hour, the immortal Stevie Ray Vaughan. 3 o'clock hour, we bump back with the iconic Willie Nelson. What drove you to this particular selection, Jake?
1: Well, we hadn't gone with Devil in a Sleeping Bag just yet here on the program. But who knows, Texas exercising some demons of their own on the way back to Austin this week?
0: The devil's in the details, that's for sure. My good friend and the editor-in-chief of Dave Campbell's Texas Football Magazine is known for having a devilish grin from time to time. That's Greg Tepper, who joins us now. You do. I could just see you grinning on that tweet you had. Was it Sunday night or was it yesterday where you said something like, Dallas-Fort Worth media, you're welcome. In the aftermath of the Cowboy Sunday night debacle, right?
2: So I'm not a Cowboys fan. My family moved back to Dallas when I was gaining like football consciousness when I was about 11 or 12. But that's when the Cowboys like stunk. That's when the Cowboys had like Quincy Carter as their quarterback. Like they weren't very good. And so I was like, I feel like I'm going to let this pitch pass by. And that affected, like, my brother's a big Cowboys fan. And I have a lot of friends who are Cowboys fans and enough friends that I think are that I root for them. But I will tell you, and I want them to succeed because I want my friends to be happy and experience joy. But also, I've just got enough pain in my life. I've just got enough. I don't need it. I don't like. And so, and then I also know that like around, and I think this is in any NFL city, a loss, and especially a nationally televised loss, and especially a nationally televised loss to like a rival that you've dominated for a long time, good for content. You know what I mean? It's a good content. Good content production means.
0: I dare say it probably is. Let me get your thoughts. I know you, when I'm on your program on Thursday, you ask me what the vibe and the pulse down here is, and you can imagine it's going to be really upbeat after what happened here on Saturday night as well. But what's the statewide vibe you get, not only about Texas, but about the college football scene this week? Interesting matchups. North Texas playing at Texas State, and Texas State is trying to get off the deck. UTSA is coming up the road here. Mm-hmm. North Texas comes off an impressive win over UNLV, and then TCU kind of got back to work, and SMU got back to work, and all of those as well. But your thoughts on the overall vibe that the folks in the office there are getting?
2: Yeah, I think it's kind of a mixed bag. You know, obviously you see what Texas did, and obviously that's the headline. I don't need to pump anybody's tires down there in Austin. You guys are well aware. That's the big headline there. I think you are correct to mention North Texas. What they did to UNLV in the first win under Neil Brown was really impressive. And when you pair that with what I would classify as like a good loss in week one to the national champs in Indiana, where they went on the road and played the team that's the reigning national champs and like played okay, like didn't embarrass themselves, didn't go out there and get trounced. I think that is really positive. There's a lot of positive. I thought what UTSA kind of able to get to get the win on the road at Texas State in a really nice back and forth affair. I thought there's a lot of positivity coming from there. I think there's positivity coming from the Hilltop with what we've seen so far, especially from Kevin Jennings. He's been fantastic. Now, it's not all sunshine and daffodils. Now, I will say it's interesting because there's two programs that I think the standards are so high that even though they won, there are enough red flags to look at it. One of them is Texas Tech. They beat Oregon State, and we don't apologize for wins about stuff like that. But there are still some concerns, right? The offense looked a little bit out of sync. The defense, I think they're missing kind of that war daddy on the defensive side right now. That's not to say they won't come along. And then there's A&M. And A&M, look, they beat Arizona State. And again, we don't apologize for wins. But, like, it's one of those things that the more you dive into it, the more you're like, oh, wow, like, there's some concerns here. You know, they got outgained pretty severely in that game by Arizona State. A&M wasn't able to get a pass rush. Now, again, they forced a bunch of mistakes, and Arizona State kept handing the ball over to them, and we don't apologize for that. But I think that it's one of those things that with those particular wins, they maybe weren't as emphatic as maybe their fans were hoping. So I think overall the state of the state is good. But we'll find out a lot more kind of moving forward. Obviously as we get more data points, but more importantly, as we see if these kind of concerns that we have for teams that have been winning kind of manifest themselves in any sort of meaningful win-loss way.
0: How good is SMU? Hard to tell down here.
2: I think they're pretty good. I think that they are a legit ACC contender. I mean, look, last week, they dominated in their win over UC Davis. That was never going to be a challenge for them. But to go on the road, we talked about it. When they go on the road and beat Florida State in week one, that says something. I have a couple of small concerns about their defense. But I do think that offensively, they've got the guy in Kevin Jennings that if he can stay upright and they can continue to protect him, the sky's the limit for them. Now, look, I think the ACC is overall stronger than maybe people give them credit for. I think that it's a pretty good conference. Obviously, Miami at the very top, but there's, I think, some depth within that conference that makes it, difficult, is particularly Louisville, Virginia, programs like that. But I think that ACC is right there. I think that SMU is right there in that mix, and they're going to have an opportunity to make some noise and play an ACC championship game if things go correctly. Just got to make sure they maintain. And I think, again, I think the biggest thing is got to make sure you keep Kevin Jennings upright. As long as he's upright, things are going to be going okay. But if he were to get injured or he were to get kind of banged up a little bit, that could be a real problem for them.
0: I would ask you the same question about Houston with the added emphasis based on what you said about Texas Tech. This business Friday night on the South Plains could be pretty interesting, couldn't it?
2: This is a big game. This is a really big game because I'll tell you what, Houston so far, no notes. They have been as advertised. They have been kind of, I would say they're like the sexy pick in the Big 12 right now, just because what Willie Fritz is his history and what he's been able to do. They've looked great in their first 2 weeks. They have looked cohesive. They've looked dominant, especially on the defensive side, which I think is really important for them. But here's their test. Like, they get to go on the road to Lubbock on a Friday night, much to the chagrin of Cody Campbell, that they will have an opportunity on national television to make a statement and to establish themselves, knock off the defending Big 12 champions. I think Houston's got a real shot in this game. I think that they are understandable underdogs on the road in this one. But they're not going to walk in scared. And we've been big believers in what Willie Fritz is building there. We think that they've got a real good shot to go up there and knock off the Red Raiders. It'll take a lot because they're hard to beat anywhere. They're especially hard to beat in Lubbock. They're especially hard to beat in Lubbock at night. But that, I think, is something that is obviously a huge, huge game and will go a long way towards determining what the Big 12 championship looks like. And we said this a lot in the high school ranks. This is one of those games where it wouldn't be a surprise if this is the first two meetings.
0: Yeah, absolutely. No doubt about it. Greg Tepper, editor-in-chief of Dave Campbell's Texas Football Magazine, joining us here on 1300 Zone. Let's jump to the high school thing. And did you think the collective high school community got a vision of paddles, stand back, woo, oh, we've got a pulse, it's DeSoto. They're still alive after that duel in the Cotton Bowl with Duncanville last Saturday.
2: Man, I said this on my show on Monday. I think it's okay for us to just say about some certain teams, I don't know. And like with DeSoto, like we caught some flack for dropping them out of the 5A rankings after they dropped to 0-2. Now they had played obviously an extremely difficult schedule at that point with that team from Florida, and then they played Allen, but they had basically been functionally non-competitive for two games.
0: Yeah.
2: And then suddenly they come out and they find a way past Duncanville in what can only be described as like a Herculean performance from Sarad Baker. He's like throwing up on the sideline and then missing one play and getting back in there and taking the snap. They have built the whole plane out of Sarad Baker. I think I'm of two minds with DeSoto. On one hand, my concerns are still persist as far as they've got to find a secondary weapon outside of Sarad Baker. They've got to be able to unload the box because otherwise they're just going to keep running him and running him and running him and just frankly, nobody's got that kind of tread on their tires for that to last 16 games, which is what they hope they play. On the other hand, they're done playing 6A teams. they've made it through their brutal non-district schedule. They're 1-2. They're battered and bruised, but at the same time, they're now into district play. They play an unbeaten Burleson Centennial team this week, but I think they're better than them. A couple weeks from now, they play Lancaster. That is a real test, but at the same time, they're now playing teams within their weight class. So we'll find out more about it. I still have my concerns, and I think that there are persistent concerns about what the offense looks like, but we don't apologize for beating Duncanville. Like, that's a really nice win, punching up and getting a win. I have some concerns about Duncanville now, and by
3: that's
2: the way,
3: where
2: they're
3: I was
2: staring
3: going
2: down
3: next.
2: The barrel.
3: Yeah,
2: they're staring down the barrel of 1-3, taking on North Crowley this week.
0: Yeah, that's where I was going to go next, is like, how much concern should one have for Duncanville, given the fact of who they played, and then, you know, Allen summarily kind of slapped them around a little bit, and then now they've got to deal with a North Crowley team that's really, really good.
2: Yeah. Now, again, similar situation. Their two losses are to DeSoto. We just got done talking about them. And then Allen, who has looked like the best team in Texas so far. But the issue for them is twofold. One, and my colleague Matt Stepp mentioned this to me because he went and we watched the DeSoto Duncanville game at the Cotton Bowl. He said one of the things about Duncanville this year is that he says twofold. One, they're not as big as they usually are, like physically large. Like, they do not have the kind of beef and God knows we've watched enough Reginald Samples football over the past decade or so. Sure. We know that guy likes beef, and they don't necessarily have that. They also, and this is the point he brought up, they don't have that defensive war daddy. They don't have that guy who, they don't have Colin Simmons. You know what I mean? Where in the past it was like, they've got a bunch of really good players, but that guy over there, like, he's a cyborg. They don't have that right now. And so I think that's one of the things I'm concerned about. And kind of speaking in the same way that I talked about DeSoto, if you want to say that DeSoto, okay, they get into district play, things lighten up for them. This is the wrong district for you to have some flaws, because right now, taking on North Crowley this week, and then in a few weeks, they're taking on Waxahachie, the number one team in the state. So, yeah, I think that there's real concerns about

0: Tyler Moore, their head coach, who's a great guy and super candid, he just told us, like, hey, we're better than a 40-point a game defense. Like, we put it ourselves into bad situations, special teams and turnovers and stuff. He's like, we're better than that. And they give up 40 points on the dot to Westlake. Now, they've won every game. I'm not sure that's going to work against Westlake, or I'm sorry, against Allen, but you never know. Like, if you've got that flamethrower in your back pocket, you can go out there and do it. They are a fun team to watch. Your entertainment dollar goes a long way with Prosper. They are fun. We will find out a lot more this week against Allen as district play opens. They get them at home on a Thursday night in a raucous crowd there. It should be fun, but can they, like, this would be as impressive, this would be more impressive than beating Westlake, which is saying something, because beating Westlake is always impressive.
1: No doubt about it. All right, as Greg Tepper joins us, time for what we like to call the meanest thing we do each week. He actually coined that phrase. I just kind of hopped on board with it since he's been with this. I give you three games, and you tell me what you think of the three games, and you go from there and pick one game out of it. Now, let me just say this before we get started. You have a real humdinger of a game in your own right. I was actually going to have it on the list. Wait, you guys are doing Argyle Highland Park, right?
0: Mm-hmm. We are. Yeah, we're doing Argyle Highland Park.
1: All right. So give me a breakdown of that before I give you the game that I'm going to give you from that area.
0: First of all, whale of a coaching matchup. You got two top 30 all-time winningest coaches in Randy Allen, number two, and Todd Rogers, like number 27 or so in all-time wins. These guys are ball knowers. Argyle's beautiful new stadium. Argyle off to a really fast start. Hayes Hackney, the move in from Prosper Walnut Grove. He's got a full complement of weapons, including Julian Caldwell on the outside, who's a legit blue chip wide receiver. Really like their defense. Highland Park is interesting. They started 0-2. Their defense really was getting gashed, but it was by good teams, by Louisville and by Rockwall Heath. They played last week against Tyler and looked a lot more Highland Park. They've got their outstanding quarterback, Buck Randall, who is now the leading passer in Highland Park history. Yes, more than Matthew Stafford. And he is really, really playing at a high level right now. My question is going to be, can the Highland Park defense, is it a lot more like we saw last week in their win against Tyler than it was in the first 2 weeks? It'll be a challenge. I think, again, we'll have a pointsy affair on Friday night on our broadcast.
1: Okay. All right. So here are the games I'm going to throw at you here and see what you think of this. So I'll keep it with a 5A matchup, whether you're talking D2 or D1, because it involves another team that I'm still, I don't know if struggling is the right word, but still looking to try to get a handle on. And that's Weiss. And they're at home against an unbeaten College Station team. This Weiss team beat Round Rock, but they turn around and lost since then. Round Rock, by the way, goes out and beats Dripping Springs. I've got Round Rock Vandegrift on Friday night, which should be an awful lot of fun over at Monroe Stadium. But what's your take on College Station at Weiss at the field in Pflugerville?
0: Whale of a game. I'm so excited about this one for a lot of reasons. One of them is that, like, this is a game of pace. The way I'll describe College Station is they move deliberately. They're a team that moves at a deliberate pace. They got really nice players like Noah Samang, their quarterback, and Trey Walton, but their defense kind of what leads the way. Weiss is not deliberate in their pace. Weiss is like all systems go, like as fast as you can go. Playmakers galore, Jackson Shad, Trey Moore, Jordan Anderson. I think a lot of it comes down to pace. A lot of it comes down to whether or not Weiss can play defense. That's kind of the biggest thing on this one is, can their defense match up with what their offense is doing? The other thing is that there's a fascinating story here because College Station has had Weiss's number. Last year, Weiss gave up a double-digit lead, a halftime lead, and lost to College Station. They did the same thing to A&M Consolidated. I know that sticks in Malcolm Hill's craw. Can they find a way past that and make sure history is behind them? Whale gets huge, huge District 12 5A Division 1 opener. Okay. A massive district game.
1: All right, you can choose between that game or either of these other two. Also, out of 5A D2. How about Brenham Port Neches Groves? And then I drop all the way down to six, man, for Borden County and Rankin.
0: Man.
1: So which of the three are you at if you're going to be at one of them? If you weren't doing Argyle Highland Park, which of these three would you attend?
0: I'm probably at the field in Pflugerville because of that and the district implications there. But Brenham P&G is really interesting, too.

0: P&G 1-2, just got beat by Fort Bend Crawford at home. Now they got to go on the road to Brenham. Jacoby Dixon is back. Like, Jacoby Dixon, the ballad of Jacoby Dixon, their superstar running back, is really strange, but they're glad to have him back. He's been fantastic. They're up to 3-0 start. And then, yeah, you know I can't pass up a good six-man action, Borden County and Rankin. That'll be a lot of fun. Rankin, the team that took a loss earlier this year, but they got right back on the saddle last week. By the way, I don't know if you saw, but my colleague Ashley Pickle's parents went to Strawn for Gordon Strawn.
1: Did they go?
0: And they were... Yes, and they were sending me photos all throughout the night. Like, I'm working, and they're, like, having the time of their lives, eating at Mary's.
1: Of course.
0: And, like, watching like, elite-level six-man football at a great stadium there. I like my job, but that would have been a better job.
1: No doubt about it. Should we have Stephenville on upset alert playing at Abilene Wiley?
0: Yeah, I think Wiley's really sneaky. They've got some... The question for Stephenville and beating them is always a matter of, can you match up with them up front? Last go back to that their title game against Kilgore last year, where that game was full on taffy pole, scoreless at half. It was because Kilgore matched him up front. Now here's the thing: Stephenville is winning up front on the other side too. I think Wiley's one of those rare teams that can match up with them up front, and I think that could give the Yellow Jackets a little bit of trouble if they're not careful.
1: Final thing here. That aforementioned Gordon Strawn game, should we be more impressed by the fact that Gordon has now won 47 in a row, or should we be more impressed by the fact that it was a full game and that Strawn lost by 18 points and they weren't 45 like Gordon seems to do to just about everybody else?
0: One of those games in this, and Dwayne Lee will not take any solace in me saying this, but like, I look at that as a pretty decent result for Strawn. Remember, that's a 182 team punching up to a 181 team that's won three straight state championships. For them to hang, I mean, Gordon won every game last year by the 45-point mercy rule. So that's at least a streak of, and I think the first two they did as well. So at least a streak of 17 in a row of the mercy rule. So for them to hang in the ball game that long, I think is a credit to Strawn. They'll be just fine. I ain't worried about them. They're like, I think they may have dropped like one spot in our rankings just because that's a pretty impressive performance against a team that is of Gordon stature. The only issue is that it's like their arch rival, so it stinks altogether.
1: Yeah, I hear you. He's Greg Tepper, editor in chief of Dave Campbell's Texas Football Magazine. I take it you haven't been bombarded with ticket requests like you were last week for Texas Ohio State for Texas UTSA this week.
0: No, not as many. Not as many people asking me which Austin area game they can go to for this. But, I mean, there's a good one. You're going to be on down there.
1: Yeah.
0: A couple really good ones in Austin.
1: Yeah, yeah. There'll be a couple of good ones. Hey, appreciate it, Tep. Thanks.
0: All right. Later, guys.
1: That is our Tuesdays with Tepper segment there with Greg Tepper, editor-in-chief, Dave Campbell's Texas Football Magazine. 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

0: a better man. Here on a Texan Tuesday. Thanks again to Greg Tepper, Editor-in-Chief Dave Campbell's Texas Football Magazine, joining us. Clint Black, where's Clint from other than the state of Texas?
1: Yeah, born up in New Jersey.
0: Yeah.
1: Raised in Katy.
0: Okay. All right. There on that. I always liked him. I had this CD, in fact, had Better Man on there. So that one and that song is Killing Time is Killing Me. We talked about that. It's good. I always liked Clint Black. We had a couple of questions to get to. You hit me with one of them. You said, was this on a talkback or was it just another one?
1: Yeah, we got a talkback just a little while ago.
0: Okay.
1: And I don't have a name on this. I've got, they only left their email address. But here's the question for
0: okay.
1: you.
2: Can you please get Craig to explain the two time stoppages with under a minute in the game Saturday night? One at 51 seconds, the other one at 34, both of them on running plays. Thanks.
0: Okay. I know that one was stopped for, they both got stopped when the line of the game was achieved. So they stopped the clock for that. Then they put it back in motion. But a timeout was called. Texas took one timeout in there. And then the other one might have been a review.
1: I think they were looking on the second down run.
0: Right.
1: They were looking. I think Sark wanted them to look and see if the ball was in.
0: Right.
1: And then Ohio State wanted to look for a fumble.
0: To see if Smothers fumbled the ball. And in fact, he did. But it might have been difficult to overturn the result of it because it was a mass of humanity, whether the knee was touching down. And in any event, Amari Winston fell on it anyway.
1: Right. And so then there was this sort of game of chicken. I was worried Ohio State was going to get out of there keeping a timeout from a Texas perspective.
0: Well, they had to use the timeout. That was one of them. That might have been the one.
1: That might have been the first stoppage.
0: Because a player lost his helmet.
1: Right.
0: And they had to spend the timeout or there would have been a 10-second runoff. And I even said that on the broadcast. They're going to have to use a timeout here or it's going to tick down.
1: And I thought when they used that timeout, they were then going to let Texas score.
0: Yeah.
1: They didn't do that.
0: And they didn't. They decided to. Maybe they're remembering a year ago when they stopped Texas at the goal line and thinking they could do it again. It could have been that. Okay. So that was. And then we had somebody else texting in a question.
1: No, just on the text line.
0: All right. So also, we had the question coming in on the text line. Somebody saying, it's been well documented about Texas' struggle in the red zone the past couple of years. On Monday at his presser, Sark mentioned his concern over turnovers and red zone defense, but no mention of his red zone offense, which currently ranks smack dab in the middle of the pack of the SEC at number 8. Hopefully, he recognizes that this area needs improvement, not just the defense. I totally agree with you. And he did make one reference to that, so we got to be better in the red zone. He did say that. The thing about the current ranking, it's kind of a small sample size given who they were playing in Ohio State as opposed to some of the other teams like, you know, Georgia playing Western Kentucky and some of those. But I do think we'll get a better read on it as these next couple of weeks go forward. And as you heard him say, he's really concerned about ball security, wanting to make sure that the guys take care of the football. And yes, he mentioned not so much red zone, even third down defense, where they're like last in the SEC. Third down defense. That's an action item for sure. But it's a good question there. And it's something that they'll get into. And I'll ask him about it on the show tomorrow. When we record Longhorn Weekly, I'll ask him about those areas of concern and see what his thoughts are on that. Now that they will have had a couple of, hay in the barn practice days under their belt. All right, we'll be back to wrap up hour number two on 13 Under the Zone.
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0: question on the text line saying, I know, or not necessarily a question, kind of a comment slash request, said, I know Texas had several high-profile high school recruits at the game on Saturday. Any thoughts you have about this would be great. Yeah, here's the thoughts I have about it. I got a chance to see them down from where our new broadcast position is. In fact, where our broadcast position is, we're a lot of not only recruits for football, but for men's basketball, women's basketball, and baseball. It was a big recruiting weekend.
1: Yeah, I was looking over at all that section from where I sat. I could see you guys broadcasting the game.
0: Yeah, and there were lots sitting there. And then I saw some you know, very familiar Longhorn names like Tegan Kavan for the softball team. She was sitting down below us and over to the right. And I saw a couple of the Texas women's basketball players and Longhorn men. And then, of course, all the A-listers who were on the sidelines, you know, like Kevin Durant and Zac Efron being there on the sideline. My daughter made sure to tell me about that. And I was like, okay, I don't know that I would. He got to fire the cannon.
1: Come on, Craig, you don't recognize Zac Efron?
0: I mean, I might not recognize him when he's not, you know, made up into a certain
1: thing. Sure.
0: Anyway, all right. So, yes. Okay. We do have one more hour of the program to come. And coming up in this final hour, we're going to visit with Jeff Traylor, head coach of the UTSA Roadrunners. Get his thoughts on his football team and getting ready for this matchup with the Longhorns. We'll hear more from Arch Manning as well. So stay with us. We do have one more hour of the program to go. We'll take more of your questions on the text line. All you have to do is text the word Texas, followed by your question or comment to 81530. Text the word Texas, followed by your question or comment to 81530. 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
0: Third and final hour of the program here on Sports Radio AM 1300 The Zone. Craig Way, joined by the producer, Jake Herman. If you're watching us on YouTube, you see Jake on the right. His face will be replaced here in a few minutes by that of Jeff Traylor, the head coach of the UTSA Roadrunners.
1: Much to everybody's relief.
0: We'll have him come up. All right, so did you get a chance to watch any of the Monday night game last night?
1: Yeah, I did. I saw a big chunk of it. Saw all four Bo Nix fumbles.
0: Yeah, it was a tough night. Tough night for him. And tough night for the Broncos. They couldn't tackle very well. I mean, you know, Kenneth Walker III looked like the third and the fourth and the fifth. I mean, he was running through them, 173 rushing yards, scored a couple of touchdowns, one on that little shovel pass. Much to the contrary of some of the reports, despite reports to the contrary, Patrick Mahomes looked pretty able.
1: Yeah, that was always coming, right? Patrick Mahomes with something to prove, rushing it in on the first touchdown of the year. Andy Reid with something to prove, getting creative, dialing up his patented shovel pass, finding a way to get Travis Kelce an explosive play in the second half after he looked pretty old and quiet for the first three quarters of the game. And, you know, Eric Bieniemy being back, some familiarity between him and Patrick Mahomes. He didn't quite work out at the other stops, but I think Kansas City is welcoming him back to that facility with open arms. The Chiefs' defense looking good. Mansoor Delane standing up to the test on his first big night. So I think the Chiefs came out and played a really crisp game. The Broncos looked like they had a first-time play caller last night.
0: Yeah. And that's exactly what the case was. And it ended up coming up on the short end of that one. So week number one is fully in the books around the National Football League. Coming up in a few minutes, like I said, Jeff Traylor, head coach of the UTSA Roadrunners, will join us. Let's hear a little bit from Arch Manning. In case you didn't hear, Arch did, by the way, issue an apology to Holly Rowe for making light of or laughing at that AI-generated video thing. And she accepted the apology and said, hey, you know, he said, nothing more needs to be said. We move on from here with friendship and understanding and that sort of thing. And so they move on. As far as coming off the game was concerned, Arch was asked for his thoughts on the performance overall in the game.
13: Proud of the way the guys responded late in the game. It's always good getting a win, but there's a lot left. We didn't play to our standard. So we got a lot of room to go.
0: All right. Also, he was asked about the mental transition to big games like that and how that's gone for him.
13: I think it's a credit to our coaches and the way they coach, and it's a four-quarter game. Obviously, I'd like to start faster, not have to wait till the fourth quarter to play well, but that's something we're putting an emphasis on this week and to try and start fast versus UTSA.
0: one of the guys who helped turn it around was the tight end, Amari Winston, made a big fourth down catch, recovered a fumble offensively to keep a drive going. He was discussing how proud he is of the progress that Winston has made.
13: I always knew Amari was a gamer. He practices really hard. He's a stud, and I'm proud of the way he came in and did his thing. And I think he'll continue to do that as we go along the season.
0: Arch took some hits in the game on Saturday night. How's he feeling physically?
13: I felt great yesterday. I'm starting to feel a little more today. I don't know why. I'm a two-day sore guy, but I feel good. Anytime you get a win, you feel a little bit better, too.
0: Okay, all right. And how did he go about celebrating the win?
13: Went up and saw my family, hung out with them for a while, and then hung out with some friends, and then and went to bed. It wasn't as crazy of a night as I was thinking.
0: Okay. Texas now number one in the country. Arch, your thoughts?
13: Yeah, the rankings really don't matter until the playoffs. Nothing matters besides winning games every week. And UTSA is a really good team. They're 2-0. They're going to have some confidence. And we got a lot to prove. We left a lot on the table. We're just scratching the surface.
0: All right. Did he have a message to his teammates right before the game-winning touchdown?
13: I don't know what Trevor said. I don't remember what I said, but I remember it was a lot. We were fired up. I mean, that's what you play for, you know, ball at the 1 yard line to win a game. That's what it's all about.
0: That's something that Trevor Goosby had said that he had talked about. And then he was asked about the fact when Hollywood Smothers went down on the second down play and the ball did come loose on the turf, Amari Winston fell on it. And did he know that all of that had happened in that sequence?
13: Whenever the ball is on the ground, I try and go over there too. Like, that's what we're taught. So heads up play by Amari.
0: Yeah, all right. How about the benefits and the drawbacks of being in a quarterback family? You think about that, and then, you know, you think of Owen McCown, the UTSA quarterback, the son of Luke McCown, and his thoughts are the pluses and the minuses.
13: Yeah, I hung out with him some of the summer. He's a really good guy, good player. He had a great year last year. But I think the advantages of, you get a lot of advice. They've been in your shoes. You can lean on them. I think the disadvantage, yeah, I mean, the comparisons, you got to take that with a grain of salt. Everyone's their own person. You try and take bits and pieces of their games, but you got to be you.
0: All right. What about the communication he's been having with Sark in his helmet?
13: It depends. That was really the first time he was like, hey, look for him in here. That was the first time that was happening. It was super clutch. Because fourth down, convert, and goes to Emmett.
0: Yeah, big pass to Emmett Mosley there on fourth down. How did he balance the frustration that can happen with those early turnovers on the first two drives?
13: It was definitely a weird start. My first two throws were turnovers. Wasn't a good feeling. I thought I could have responded better with some good drives after that. Kind of hit a lull there for the five drives after that. So would like to respond better to that adversity and not have some of those drives. But I thought I could have done better with that.
0: Okay, and then it was asked for flashback moments that he really likes to have the opportunity for what happens during the summer.
13: Yeah, when we are in those summer workouts, I'm thinking about playing Ohio State. I'm thinking about playing Ole Miss, LSU, OU, A&M, all those games. And then before the game, I'm thinking back to those summer workouts, how hard we worked in those moments when we're built for this. And I think our coaches, Coach Becton, Coach Sark, do a good job of making us uncomfortable Monday through Friday to make us feel comfortable in those moments in the games.
0: Okay. All right. Now they have the new indoor/outdoor practice facility, the Frank and Wofford-Dinius practice facility. It's beautiful, and it's there, and they can raise those garage doors and go outside to practice and come back inside. And a lot of the players are saying, you know, the best thing about it is that the 450 parking spaces directly underneath, so guys aren't getting parking tickets and that sort of stuff. So does that help to be able to warm up there just, you know, adjacent to the stadium?
13: I think that definitely helped. Shout out Donald, our trainer, his idea. Want to give him credit for that. But I thought that was a good idea.
0: Okay. All right. We'll hear some more from Arch coming up a little bit later on this hour. 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
22: Now between 35th and Cesar Chavez, just under 10 minutes in the backup, and an accident, 183, northbound before MLK. I'm Kat Cortez with your Austin area traffic.
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0: Well, as we always say here on a Texan Tuesday, we're always pleased to have on a return cuts some of the Texas musical legends of our lifetime. For that matter, of any lifetime. In the 2 o'clock hour, we hear from the immortal Stevie Ray Vaughan, and we did. In the 3 o'clock hour, we hear from the iconic Willie Nelson. And we did. What was the Willie Nelson tune that you hit us back with?
1: It was Devil in a Sleeping Bag.
0: Yeah, okay.
1: Off the Shotgun Willie album from 1973.
0: Very nice. Very nice. And in the 4 o'clock hour, we hear from the king, George Strait. So we hear from him. And this particular one is what? Up from San Antonio, I think it is?
1: Home in San Antonio.
0: Home in San Antonio. Okay. Because it will be up from San Antonio.
1: From the album back in 1991, The Chill of an Early Fall.
0: Now, this is a cover of a Bob Wills and the Texas Playboys tune, right?
1: That's right.
0: I thought so. Okay. We're going to visit here with the head coach, Jeff Traylor, here in just a few moments. I think we're just making sure that we've got our connection all squared away and ready to go here. Also, a reminder about when we'll be able to bring you the contest on Saturday evening. The game, I'm told, is actually going to have a kickoff of 7:02 p.m. So it won't be like the Ohio State game, which is, you know, listed as 6:30, and then it ended up being 6:50 on the kickoff. It was an hour and 20 minutes after that. We were told in advance it was going to be 6:49. So we were told it was going to be 6:49. At least in this case, it's going to start right at 7:02 when the kickoff will be. And that's, in large measure, because remember, it's an SEC Network Plus telecast. So that's why, and they usually just get right down to the business instead of it being the main event and that kind of thing with ABC and ESPN. And so anyway, that's the story about it. Our coverage on Saturday will actually begin at 3 o'clock on Saturday afternoon. And it'll begin with the Third and Longhorn Podcast Guys preview show. So there's that. Then at 4 o'clock will be the Longhorns Game Day program. That's from the Bevo Boulevard, and that's down in the Winship area. And that'll be down there with Mike Hardball-Harge and also Mark Henry and Jake Herman will all be there for that. Do you have Eric Henry back this week?
1: I don't know. I'll actually be out this week.
0: Oh, that's right. You're out this week.
1: Yeah.
0: That's right.
1: Cameron Parker will be stopping by.
0: That's right. Absolutely. So anyway, so that's at 4 o'clock with that. So anyway, and then of course the kickoff at 7. All right. As we mentioned, here's Texas getting ready to play UTSA. And it's always a privilege and a pleasure and a lot of fun to visit with a friend, a guy whose state championship games had the pleasure of calling back when he was tearing it up at Gilmer, of course, the Gilmer, Texas native, and the head coach of the UTSA Roadrunners. Jeff Traylor joins us now. I appreciate the time, and you look rather serene this afternoon. Is everything at peace given the fact that you have a good football team and you're right in the belly of the beast in terms of your schedule and getting ready before you start American Conference play?
2: If you had just got through watching the Horns rally in the fourth quarter like that at DKR, how serene would you be, Craig?
0: Listen, point taken. I understand. Let me get you to start with your team and that rally to win that game in San Marcos. I had it on a big laptop in the broadcast booth, and the two games, starting and finishing were overlapping, but I couldn't help but continuing to sneak a peek and seeing how your guys rallied back. And I also understand this, and I think you'd mentioned this once before, and I know some of the players have, that it means a lot in this matchup with Texas State, the I-35 rivalry and all of that. And I know that all plays into it, but it was about also getting a football victory and getting a 2-0. How about your review overall of what you've seen of your guys in the first 2 weeks, and especially that turnaround and the comeback and the win?
2: Yeah, I don't know how good we are. I don't know if we're as talented as we have been. We were intentional this portal window to get guys that we knew very well, we had a relationship with. We didn't chase talent as much as we have in the past. We chase production on the field and character. So we're not as big. We're not as fast. But we have unbelievable team chemistry. I think we were just grittier Saturday. We just lasted longer. It felt like some of my older teams. I used to coach those first 4 years. We just hung in there. We were down 17-7 at halftime. No one blinked. All 78 that traveled were eyes on head coach. I know that seems silly. We had great body language. I told them we were getting the ball first. As long as it was 4th and 5, no matter where it was, we were going to go for it. I didn't care where it was. And when you know it'd be 4th and 6 on about my minus 40 on the opening drive. And we went ahead and went for it. And Owen made a clutch throw. David Amador made a heck of a double pass. They got the momentum going. And, you know, we outscored on 24-9 that quarter and had a touchdown callback. So 31-9. It was a good call on the callback. So 24-9.
0: You have talked about building. We've talked about your 210 and triangle of toughness and things of that nature. And it's in this day and age, in the ever-changing landscape of college football. And I know you had some of your best players that were kind of cherry-picked through the portal and things of that nature. And it sounds like that you were able to go back and get some other guys coming in. It sounds like commitment from the administration and the athletic department and things of that nature. How important is it to have that type of commitment that you've spoken of and others have spoken of in the past in terms of not only building a roster, but in this day and age, maintaining a roster?
2: Well, y'all played against one of them, Devin McEwen, the receiver that started on the other side of Smith. You know, he was I taught his mother at Jacksonville when I used to be a teacher and a coach. That's painful, right? But I'm thrilled for him. we have upped it, but it's not to the level anywhere near where you guys are. But we like I say to everybody, everybody wants to talk about Texas and Georgia and Ohio State. We can't even talk about that. We've got to get in the level of Tulane. We've got to get in the level of South Florida, Memphis. We've got to conquer our league first as far as revenue sharing, fundraising. We got to get there first. If you can win the AAC and get invited to the playoffs, then you can have the discussions about what's next, right? We're the 6th largest city in the country. We got a lot of eyes on our football team. But winning is what, you know, gets that going. So I am grateful. We have committed more, but we're far from reaching, you know, Tulane, South Florida, Memphis, those guys as far as that. But I'm thrilled with my administration to move me closer. It's a lot better than getting moved the other way. We are moving in the right direction. We knew when we got in the AAC, it moved the goalposts on us quickly. But then when college football changed so crazily, it really moved the goalposts on our administration and me as well. And we're just trying to keep up, Craig. We really are.
0: Well, and this is kind of along the lines of the types of questions that I ask when we do the panel discussion every year at coaching school. But does the fact that Tulane and James Madison both got in, and there were two G6s to get into the playoff. And I understand the P4s get an automatic bid now, but and maybe that makes the quotient a little more difficult to manage, but does the fact that it has happened serve as proof that that can happen, that the G6s can continue to state their case, winning the proper amount of games and good scheduling and all those kinds of things to have a shot to get into the playoff?
2: Well, it should here because we're the only team that beat them. We beat them, you know, handily at home. Which you can do. You can jump up. But to be consistent and play week in and week out, you need real depth, which means you got to have, you know, a deeper financial bucket to go to get some backups. You just can't have, you know, your starters. So, yes, it should, and it is. My administration knows that we're not as far away because we've done it, but we've got to invest more, and we know that. But as far as compared to Texas and Ohio State, we're so far away from that. When y'all want, or not y'all, when one of our kids gets to the portal and he ends up, there's nothing we can do about that. That number's just too large. But we've got to fend off the guys in our conference.
0: Jeff Traylor's with us right now. I've heard a lot of coaches say this. Even Mack Brown, I remember saying this to me one time and saying it, that coaches love every one of their teams. They love them. They don't necessarily like every one of their teams for various and sundry reasons. The impression that I've always gotten from you, going all the way back to Gilmer, but certainly with UTSA, is that not only do you love all your teams, you try to find something to really like about your group. It's safe to say you have that same feeling about this group. Not only that you love them because you're around them and you work so hard with them, but that there's genuine things to like about this group.
2: Well, I've been a head coach 22 years. So the way I look at it, I've had 22 children. What I mean by that is I've got three personal children. I've got Jordan, I've got Jake, I've got JC. I've had 22 teams as a head coach. Each one of my children, they're very easy to love. Not all of them are easy to like at times. This one of my children is easier to like. I won't name which one. One of my other children is less easy to like. I won't name which one. And one of my children is kind of just right in the middle. They're all different. Like God made each one of them uniquely different. It's no different than your teams. I've had 22 of them. This team is easy to like. We don't have as many great players as we've had in the past. We're not as talented as we've been. But man, all the details these guys have handled, all the little bitty things these guys do. Being down 17-7 on the road at your rival in that heat is tremendous stress, pressure. Owen McCowan hadn't beaten them. They'd beaten us 2 years in a row. The way they rallied did not shock me because of the people they've been since I started coaching them in January.
0: Mm. By the way, do your three biological children know which one that you like more than the other and like lesser or in the middle? Do they have an inkling even though you haven't told them?
2: Well, it's a moving target. They each move up and down at times. And I'm the bad cop always, and my wife's always the good cop. I just pray that Jordan's in Minnesota right now and Jake's in Washington and JC's in Manhattan and that none of them are listening to Craig Way's radio right now. I pray.
0: Okay, all right.
2: Toast, Craig.
0: All right. With that, I'll move forward then and ask you about Owen McCown. First of all, give me a little history lesson. I remember doing I want to say it was a state quarterfinal game. I may be wrong about that. Oh, 1997, Jacksonville, Texas City. There was an amazing, like a 31-28 ball game. And I think Luke was playing quarterback back then. Were you on Danny Longstaff at that time?
2: And that was actually Josh, Owen's father.
0: That's
2: right,
0: Josh.
2: That was 1997. Yeah. And I was there from 93 to 2000. And it's the greatest high school game I've ever been a part of.
0: It's incredible.
2: Assistant. And Josh played as good as I've ever seen him play. And it was a joy to be on that team. And I hate it for Danny because that was our chance to win a state championship for Danny. Still one of the best games I think he's ever coached. Rusty Dowling beat us at Texas City. They went on to win state championship the next week.
0: Yeah. The other thing that I remember about that, Jeff, is that Texas City had a kicker kicked, I believe, about a 51 or 53-yard field goal in the game, and he kicked it toward the south end zone. And Cooter Robertson, the old Southeast Texas radio legend who had done Huntsville's play-by-play, was doing color for me on the statewide broadcast. And he was dead serious when he said that, man, he kicked that long enough, it almost went to the walls unit. Because apparently the walls unit of the Texas State Prison is not far beyond the fence of that north end zone up that way. It was something else. The point of all
2: I'll give you another memory from that game. I was the special teams coordinator. They got down and had a chip shot field goal to win the game. We had a block that we knew was going to get there. Josh's cousin Timothy Treadwell, who has passed away since then, was free right in front of the tee and was fixing to block it.

0: all of his dad and his uncles and his whole family. You know, limping is just not allowed in the mechanic. So he's hobbling around like he's, you know, dead. And I videoed it and I sent it to Josh and his grandfather. And obviously I included Owen on there, and it's just literally like, you know, be tough. I mean, just good old fashioned. You know what they're getting told the house. You know what they're being told. You know what they're, you know what I mean? Like, they're being told whatever the coach says, freaking do it. Be better. Find a way to win the game. That's what the quarterbacks, I mean, there's just none of this making a soft bet when you come from the genetics that, you know, Arch has come from or Owens come from.
1: With regard to your running back spot, one of the recent state championship games I called was when Will Henderson was in that backfield there. But Brandon High had the big run for you there, the 25-yard run as well. How about your running back stable and what you see and what you like out of that group?
0: They're good kids. They all support each other. You know, Will goes first. And Brandon comes in second, and then AP has a role on our team as well. You know, he had a touchdown in the game as well. So they're very supportive. You know, we're all about the 2-1-0 triangle of toughness, our culture, our brand. And I know Sark does a great job with that as well. But we made our own individual triangles this year. Like, each kid has their own individual triangle. They're 4-H's, you know, and I know Sark does this too, the history, the hero, the highlight, and the hardships. They have their why they play, their Bible verse, their walk-up song, and their response mechanism to when things go bad, all in their triangle. And all three of those kids are really neat kids, and we allow each player to talk to our team about their individual triangle. Just a way for us to get to know each other better and quicker, because the portal, you know, we had 40 this year come to us in January, which is a very high number for us personally. There are many schools with at 90 and 85, so I'm not complaining. But still 40 is high. And it's been really cool. But Will and Brandon and APs, they did three of the best triangles. They're three of the best people on our team.
1: I got to ask you this, because it sounds like, you know, Sark likes to say, you know, the reason the dinosaurs still aren't around is because they didn't adapt. And it sounds like you adapted, because I know where you came from, and you didn't have a walk-up song when you were playing at Gilmer. And when you were coaching at Gilmer, I don't know how much of that is, but it sounds like part of the adjustment that you made as a coach, not only from what you did in high school, but especially at the college level, is adapting to the collegiate player environment. Does that make sense?
0: Yeah, it just had to be faster. I give the analogy, like, I'm from East Texas, right? So to barbecue a brisket and ribs is like a real prideful thing in East Texas. And you know, a guy like me, who's kind of a guy that I keep my staff around for a long time, my players have never left me. I've had the same coaches, same players my whole life. And now, so I was kind of a 3-day brisket cooker. My barbecue, you know, was about a 3-day process. I was a slow cooker. And now I've got to get my brisket to taste just as good, but I got to cook it in a microwave. They're all 1-year teams now, Craig. So we've really expedited that process. Everything we've done in August, we do in January now. And the triangle is just a really good idea we had for each player. And we take it with us. It's in their lockers downstairs. It'll come with us to Austin. We'll put the same triangle up in y'all's lockers down there. It's just a way to expedite all of us getting to know each other. Really proud of our guys about how they've accepted that. Now, not all 117 of them have bought into doing this with a beautiful, beautiful smile on their face, but all 117 of them do have their triangles done. I know that.
1: I realize this is a loaded question, but when you look at the digital cut-ups, what really crosses your mind when you look at Texas?
0: They've evaluated very well. They're really big. They're really strong. They've went and got some really special pieces. Those tailbacks and those receivers are just your tight ends, your line. There's really nowhere I can say there's a weak spot. Obviously, Arch has gotten better. Sark is going to play call there is in the country. Will's brought a level of toughness. Jeff has done always a great job with the special teams with you guys. So I have nothing but the utmost respect. You know, I've worked there. 12 of my guys on my staff either played at Texas, coached at Texas, or graduated from Texas. I mean, hear me, 12. So we've got a ton of respect. We know about that place and what it's about. So there's nothing I can say negative. And Sark and I are good friends. I like Sark. So I'm rooting for him, except for this Saturday.
1: The final thing I have for you here is

0: is also the impression that I've got, and really just watching your team and what you've described, is whatever the environment is, they're not really allowing the moment to get too big for them. So you have a lot of confidence that they can walk into the stadium there on Saturday night, and there's 100,000 and all that other stuff going on, and still feel comfortable in the environment in the moment, and it's a matter of just going out and executing at this point. Is that right?
1: Well, Texas State had an unbelievable home field advantage, but what Chris Del Conte's done at DKR is on another level. I mean, to say the least, it was nowhere near that way when I was there. And he is just, it is the most amazing home crowd. When we played some great ones now, we played against some really great teams in the SEC, but there's no place like what y'all have done now. I don't know how you get a team prepared for that. We're doing the best we can, obviously, but it's y'all's music, when y'all play it, how loud y'all play it, all the things y'all do to distract the opponents. It's really on another level. So much, much respect to the administration of University of Texas and what they've done behind the scenes. And I hope my team can handle this. This is the most daunting task we will have because of the quality of coaching, the quality of the players, and the quality of the atmosphere.
0: Well, you're a quality individual. I always enjoy visiting with you wherever we are, whether it's at coaching school or someplace else, or obviously in the stadium as well. And I'm indebted to you for taking a few minutes to join us today. I appreciate it, Jeff.
1: Craig, it's easy to be good to you. You've been good to a lot of people for many, many years, and you treated me the same many, many years ago as you do this day, and I'm grateful for our friendship, man. God bless and birds up.
0: Thank you. See you Saturday. That's Jeff Traylor, head coach of the UTSA Roadrunners. We'll have more coming up when we continue on 13 Under the Zone.
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26: $20,000 pickup truck belongs to me in the bank. 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
0: What do we got here on a Texan Tuesday?
27: Why not another San Antonio native with Steve Earle? Good old boy, getting tough.
0: No doubt.
27: All that talk about toughness triangles.
0: Yeah, there you go. Our thanks again to Jeff Traylor, head coach of the UTSA Roadrunners. If you missed any of it, it's worth a listen. He is, he's radio gold. You know? And he's like that. Let me tell you something. He's like that on the banquet circuit. I'm here to tell you. When he went into the Hall of Honor for the Texas High School Coach Association, his speech was unforgettable. And when we do the Division I FBS football coaches panel discussion at coaching school every year, and it's all 13 Division I FBS coaches up on the stage. He's always the star of the thing, and he does it so effortlessly. And all the other coaches have told me, every single one, the other 12 have also said, we can't wait to hear Traylor because they know what he's going to do. You know, he's just the stories that he can spin and tell and things like that. And that business about the high school game, like I said, I was trying to remember some of the details. And I remember a lot of details about a lot of games, but clearly he was on the side for Jacksonville. It was an unforgettable playoff game with Texas City back there in the late 90s with Owen's dad, Josh McCown, a quarterback.
27: That's unbelievable. The kicker missing the ball.
0: And still pooching it through because he had that strong a leg. And like I said, I think he kicked it. I think he had a 51-yard field goal in the game. And with plenty to spare. And that's when Cooter Robertson said, man, that almost traveled to the walls unit, which you could see. It's not that far beyond the stadium fence out there at Old Bauer Stadium, which has now been redone. They've rebuilt that stadium now at Sam Houston. So they now have a much nicer place to play there as they compete in Conference USA. Here's a couple more comments from Arch Manning. Asked about how quickly are he and his teammates able to ratchet stuff down, bring the emotions down, and get back to work and be ready to prepare properly for this game on Saturday?
1: I think the sun comes up every morning and there's a new day, and our coaches do a good job. It kind of at practice, to be honest, today, it felt like we lost. Just like we're back going. So flush it, move on, and keep it rolling.
0: Certainly one of the takeaways is the performance of the two running backs, Hollywood Smothers and Rolique Brown.
1: They're really good. Hollywood, in the biggest moments, he's so calm and relaxed, and he's ready to go. And Rolique, he can make anything happen. So I'm really blessed to have those guys in the backfield.
0: What seems to make Smothers so relaxed in a high-intensity environment?
1: He's just built for it, I think. Yeah, he's like a veteran. He feels like he's like a 10-year all-pro guy. He's just built for it.
0: Okay, and then Rolique Brown, he's got that different kind of voice and the personality and his own nickname.
1: We all call him Band-Aid. I think that's his Instagram name, Band-Aid Leak. But yeah, we all call him Band-Aid. I don't know why he calls himself Band-Aid. But yeah, his voice, when I first met him, definitely caught me off guard.
0: Okay.
1: But he's hilarious.
0: he was also asked, "What was this the most fun he's had in a football game?"
1: I think it was the most fun ending to a game I've ever had. I did not know what to do. I was just running around. Then John almost tackled me trying to get me to do this interview.
0: That was at the end of the game there when he was kind of running around. So he realized how much he was running around. And then John Bianco had to kind of corral him and get him over.
27: Miracle, he got him.
0: Yeah, yeah. And then get him over to Laura Rutledge for the interview. All right, we'll be back to wrap up today's edition of the program on 1300 The Zone.
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0: on the program. Thanks so much to Greg Tepper, Dave Campbell's Texas Football Magazine, for joining us. And thanks as well for that conversation we just had with Jeff Traylor a little bit ago with the head coach of the UTSA Roadrunners in this game coming up on Saturday night. I don't want anybody to mistake this and think that I'm ranking whatever, games and things like that, because I've already been asked several times, where does that Ohio State get? I got asked this morning. This morning I go out just to put the windows down in my truck because I know the day's going to be hot before I come in, and neighbor's out walking his dog and drops by and goes, that's some game, wasn't it? You get those conversations, and that's cool. We were chatting about it, and he said, where's that one ranked for you? And I said, well, it's up there, It's kind of like, if you've ever seen the movie Diner, Mickey Rourke, Ellen Barkin asked, was she a good companion to him or something? He goes, you'll always rate right up there. So that's a game that will always rate right up there. It was something that, but the point I was going to make is those games are in a different game. It's almost like what Jeff Traylor said. He said the Texas thing is a different category in the game day environment and atmosphere and things like that, as opposed to what they went into there in San Marcos. And I should point out that we're talking about different categories, obviously, in Power Four head-to-head top five matchups. Having said all of that, I always enjoy getting to broadcast a game where Texas is playing another team from the state of Texas. Public school, private school, doesn't matter. Baylor, TCU, that sort of thing. And UTSA and Texas State. Maybe some of it's from because of the fact I went to North Texas and remember some of those broadcasts. What a big deal it was for North Texas to come to Austin and play Texas in 1983 and to go down to A&M and things like that. Those are always important, but always, especially if there's people like Jeff Traylor. Anyway, a lot of fun. Tomorrow, we've got more to get to. We'll hear more from the Longhorns on that, and we'll get you ready for the rest of the week. Thanks so much to our guest today. And for the producer, Jake Herman, I'm Craig Way. Thanking you for joining us. Invite you to stay tuned. Bucky and BK are up next. We'll visit with you tomorrow afternoon at 2 o'clock right here on 13 Under the Zone.
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0: Tip for Kids in the Car line right off the bat, presented by our friends at Relax the Back. We will recap Monday Night Football, the Kansas City Chiefs with a dominant win over the Denver Broncos. Are the Chiefs back? Plenty more takeaways from Texas's win over Ohio State, including sound from Steve Sarkisian's Monday press conference. We'll give a few more of our thoughts from Saturday's thrilling victory. Start to turn the page to UTSA, who comes to town this weekend. Big storylines around college football and the NFL. We've got our weekly chat with Chris Phillips of SEC Unfiltered. We'll talk Houston Texans on a Texans Tuesday with Cody Stutes. And, of course, the BBK news and why today's not so bad. We are locked, we are loaded, and we are ready to roll on a Tuesday program. And we appreciate y'all spending some of your Tuesday with us. How are you today, my man?
1: I am good. It is still humid outside. I almost said it's a little cooler today. It's humid outside, and that's okay. The sun is shining. It's a beautiful day. Enjoy this day, everybody. We're all blessed to still be around and enjoying these days, so do enjoy them. But it's good. I'm almost getting that feeling, BK, that fall will be here at some time. I don't know when. I don't predict when things happen. I kind of let you know when it's going to rain, and it's going to possibly rain on Friday.
0: Okay.
1: I'll give you the possibly, so I got that 24 hours, but I think Friday we may have some drizzle here or there in Central Texas. Now, I know next week around Wednesday or Thursday of next week, we are going to get some rain.
0: Okay. I loved your initial bold prediction of, yeah, at some point fall is going to get here. Yeah, quite a bold take by you. And I will say this, fall will be here 1 week from today, next Tuesday.
1: Oh, no. September 22nd
0: is the first day of fall. That's not like my opinion. That's the fact. Fall starts 1 week from today, Buck. So there you go.
1: Right now I'm working on St. Jude's I'm working on the kids, you know. Any hope is better than cancer, folks. I'll just say that. So when these kids are looking for your donations as the march begins, getting ready to begin here towards the end of this month, please give what you can for cancer research, and especially the research with the Children's Hospital, please. And they work on hospitals all over the world. They share all their research with everybody. They don't just keep that to themselves. They share that with all the Children's Hospitals, which is cool. So anything you can do for St. Jude's, like the Buck, give up a little cash for them. They'll take anything, believe me.
0: Is that your tip for kids in the car line?
1: No. My tip for kids in the car line, first of all, good day to the soldiers at Fort Hood, Texas, the soldiers in the state of Texas, and all those that fight for us each and every day. Thank you, thank you, thank you. We appreciate everything you do to you and your families. Please be safe out there. My tip for kids in the car line is just simple. Today is a good day to have a good day.
0: That's not a tip.
1: It's a tip. It is. Have a good day. It's a Tuesday. Tuesdays generally are like, I know you look forward to my tip, but just have a good day. Have the best day you can have. You know what the great Willie Nelson said? There are no bad days. Yeah, my tip is today is a good day to have a good day. I'm going to have the best day ever today on a Tuesday. Just out of the blue, I'm going to have my best day today.
0: Your best day ever.
1: Today.
0: Well, now I have to ask, what goes into Bucky Godbold's best day ever? What has to happen for that to come true?
1: Smile on everybody that I meet. I'm going to put a smile on their face today. Okay. I'm going to be positive. I'm going to say positive things. You know, I'm a little down about my interaction with that cop the other day, probably. I'm still.
0: Yeah, are you going to go back and put a smile on that guy's face?
1: No, I'm not going to do that. And by the way, my wife sided with me.
0: Ooh, all right. That's nice
1: and
0: of
1: that's,
0: her.
1: That's very, very unusual, but she sided with me about that event. She said, that's just a guy who's got an attitude and a swin bike, so he probably just wasn't happy.
0: Dang. Sorry
1: There's
0: about
1: this
0: that.
1: Bumper sticker, Bucky. Today's a good day to have a good day. Bumper sticker. Thank you very much.
0: All right. I like that. The tip for kids in the car line brought to you by our friends at Relax the Back.
1: Love Relax the Back. I'm sitting in my chair today feeling great. You know, getting a round of golf, and it's all good today.
0: Well, you know, it's a good day for you because for the first time in the 2026 football season, You are celebrating a winning week with your Gold Star Locks.
1: How easy was that last night?
0: You needed Monday Night Football to get it done. You were even money for the entire football weekend going into the final game of the football weekend. You put 100,000 units on the Kansas City Chiefs at home, giving 2.5 to the Denver Broncos. And, well, that game was a beatdown last night. 31-10 at the final score. The Chiefs appear to be very much back. You know, last year, Patrick Mahomes got hurt. The Chiefs finished 6-11. They had a top 10 pick in the NFL draft. By the way, the guy they selected with that top 10 pick had a pick in his NFL debut.
1: Now, I hope he's okay because he went out with a shoulder.
0: Yeah,
1: That didn't seem like very much to get a shoulder, but he may have separated his shoulder just on that.
0: Yeah, it didn't look great and didn't sound great from Andy Reid after the game.
1: Wow.
0: That was the one thing that didn't go right for Kansas City last night. But Mahomes came back. He looked pretty good. But the biggest story for Kansas City and why I think teams around the NFL are a little worried that, this team might be a legit contender again. The addition of K-9, Kenneth Walker III, who wears number 9, by the way. That's why he's got that nickname. The Super Bowl MVP, the Seahawks let him go in free agency. The Chiefs picked him up, 23 carries, 173 yards, and a touchdown. Also 6 catches and a receiving touchdown as well. What a statement by the Kansas City Chiefs, Buck. And I know it's one game. You don't want to overreact too much to just one game, but feels like they sent a message to the AFC and maybe the entire NFL that, hey, hope y'all enjoyed last year while we weren't very good, but we're going to be very good again.
1: Yeah, they're still going to their passing game. There's some work to be done there, obviously, you know, with their quarterback and some of these receivers and stuff. But boy, oh boy, Kenneth Walker, you know, and that offensive line really blocked well for the run too. It's like, man, it's been a long time because all we've done over the last couple of years is pass protected. Must be nice for them to go downhill a little bit sometime. And they got some big dudes, man. They're all pro center from Oklahoma. Is a special one. He is something. I saw him roll one back last night. He was like bowling. He was thinking about that Oklahoma Sooner loss to Michigan. That's what it was.
0: He was ticked about that. He had to take it out.
1: Snap go back.
0: Oh my gosh. Yeah. Creed Humphrey. Boy, the Sooners could really use him right now. I think they'd take him at quarterback too, over what they've got with John Intercept here.
1: Wow.
0: Yeah, he's good. And that's, look, the Chiefs have had solid running back play in this dynastic run that they've been on, but they've never really had a difference maker at running back in the Patrick Mahomes era. Now they have one of the best running backs in football.
1: Now, is Pacheco gone from them? Is he elsewhere?
0: Yeah, they got Emmett Johnson is his name. They took him out of Nebraska. He's a rookie. He was their 5th-round pick. He's the backup. He's wearing number 10, which is the number Pacheco wore. So I'm sure a lot of folks were like, oh, Pacheco's still there. Totally different running back room in Kansas City. Those guys look good. Mahomes back from the ACL and LCL injury, and he didn't have to do a ton, just 15 completions. But he did have 2 touchdowns throwing, also a rushing touchdown as well. He was, like, not shying away from contact. He was throwing his body around. He was playing like the old Mahomes. And,
1: I can't believe that first run. He goes diving up in there, just exposing himself in the air. I was like, wow.
0: Yeah.
1: And that guy hit him on the back of the hip. I was thinking, dang, Patrick, that's kind of early for this, isn't it?
0: And did you see who was hanging out with Taylor Swift, now the wife of Travis Kelce, in the box last night?
1: I saw Thomas Cruise in there.
0: About Thomas Cruise?
1: Not Ted Cruise, but Thomas Cruise I saw in there.
0: Not Nelson Cruz.
1: Not Nelson Cruz, no.
0: Tom Cruise. Is he trying to convert Taylor to Scientology?
1: I don't know if that dude, does he still do that or did he stop giving his money to them? Whatever they may be. I have no clue. Never knew what they were. Never cared. Still don't. I don't know what group. I don't know what cult that is, you know?
0: I think that guy's still pretty locked in. And I just remember, you know, so much has changed about the drag. Right near UT's campus, Guadalupe, Quad, whatever the kids are calling it these days. So many new restaurants, so many new businesses. There's a lot that's different, even from when I was in school like 10 years ago. And obviously, folks who are older than me can share more stories about all that's changed. But one thing that's still there, the Church of Scientology. And not only is it still there, it's gotten a massive upgrade since when I was a student at UT. So I don't know if that's all Timothy Cruz, but it's still going around. I'm assuming he's still a part of it, and he's still giving them some coin.
1: Wow.
0: All right, let's dive into the Texas football conversation. Some questions the Longhorns answered with their big win over Ohio State. That's next on Bucky and BK on 1300 The Zone and the iHeartRadio app.
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0: into the Texas football conversation for the first time here on a Tuesday. Got some sound from Steve Sarkisian. I want to start with this, and you know, plenty of sound that we play will be about the victory over Ohio State. But obviously, following that win over the Buckeyes, Texas jumped up to the number one ranking in both the AP and the coaches poll. The last couple of times the Longhorns have held down the top spot, they haven't held on to it for very long. I feel very confident in saying they will be the number one team in America in next week's AP poll, but obviously the schedule ratchets up with a tough road game at Tennessee next weekend to open up SEC play, and then you go from there. So, look, it's different when you're the number one team in America. Yeah, Texas was number four. It's not like they went from unranked to number one, but right. You've got a giant target on your back when you are the top-ranked team in the land. Here was Steve Sarkisian yesterday talking about handling everything that comes with being number one.
1: You guys have heard me say a couple of these things before, but it's probably a good reminder. Who you are some of the time is who you are all the time, you know, and we don't pick and choose how we prepare. We don't pick and choose how we want to play based on the opponent. And, you know, I think the other thing is that the opinions of others doesn't dictate how we prepare, how we play. You know, a week ago, the narrative was we can't win the big game. You know, how are we going to beat Ohio State? What are we going to do? Now the opinions of, oh, now we're the best team in the country, allegedly. And so everybody's patting us on the back. Two polar opposites of where we are. We need to stay right here, right? And we need to stay enamored with what we need to do and focus on us and continue to try to improve. Irregardless of who the opponent is or isn't, it's about what we do to perform to put ourselves in the best position to be successful.
2: Yeah, Coach, I'm that guy, so you don't have to worry. I'm that guy.
0: I thought you weren't stirring anymore. I thought you had the blender stirring the burger.
2: No, I think there's still some. I had a feeling yesterday. I watched a lot of SEC talk yesterday, and there's still some doubters around the SEC. I believe, you know, they want to hate, they want to doubt. But I told you, it's just a matter of time. It was a matter of time, and I didn't mean 10 years from joining. I mean just a few years from joining the SEC that there would be a takeover. Get ready for the takeover, all of y'all.
0: Well, I would argue Texas has done a pretty good job taking over, definitely as an athletic department. I mean, the Longhorns have won more SEC championships since joining the conference than anybody else in the conference.
2: Thank you very much.
0: And football-wise, I know they don't have an SEC title, but they're 13-3 in their first 2 years in the league, which I think only Georgia has a better record in the conference.
2: All those incredibly tough teams, yes.
0: Right. So, look, Texas is always going to have haters. The Longhorns could be 16-0 with two SEC titles, and people around the league would still be hating on them. We know how this works. But, yeah, I'm sure on Feinbaum's show yesterday, the callers were like, well, Ohio State's not an SEC team, Paul. That's a Big Ten team. See what they do against an SEC team, Paul. I'm sure that was going on yesterday.
2: He had all his callers from Ohio just talking about how they're ready to get rid of their coach, the guy who just won a national championship a couple of years ago. He's no good all of a sudden. That he and Sark both are no good. It's just the talent that they have. I'm like, really? Isn't that a part of it, having talent?
0: No. They're both horrible coaches. Yeah, both of these guys are terrible coaches. Doesn't matter how many games that they've won, conference titles, playoff wins, and Ryan Day's case, a national championship. These guys are all bums out there.
2: It's better to be a good – a really great coach with just a lousy team and see where they get you. See how far you're going to go with that. Just a not talented team. That's what they want. They want to see great coaching. They all pretend that Nick Saban must have had some lousy teams and it was all him. It had nothing to do with the talent that he had. It was that guy himself. That's what I got out of yesterday's SEC talk was Nick Saban didn't have any talent at Alabama, BK. It was Nick Saban did it. He and his staff were the reason why they won all the championships, not the talent that they assembled at all.
0: Buck, I love you, but you getting your SEC opinions from the callers, not Paul Feinbaum himself, who already says some ridiculous stuff. The people who fall into that show, come on, man.
2: Yeah, I love it. I love it because even people from Austin will call in. It's got great comedy to it. But it's also got, I mean, Feinbaum himself sometimes just says some stuff and you go, really?
0: Yeah, well, he's he works for the Four Letter Network, and a lot of those guys are hot take artists, so he's got to say something.
2: He is an Alabama dude.
0: There's no doubt about that. But for Texas, look, handling being number one, again, this week shouldn't be much of a struggle, but I did bring up LSU yesterday. And LSU, we all saw them put a beat down on Clemson in a primetime big game in week one, and they followed it up with a bit of a snoozer against Louisiana Tech. Now, you look at the final score, LSU won by a lot, but that was a 10-7 football game in the third quarter against La Tech. If Texas is in a 10-7 dogfight with UTSA in the second half, then people won't be very happy. So, yeah, don't play with your food. You know, be enamored with yourself. The same mindset. I get it. Human nature. You're not going to be as ramped up for this game as you were last week. I understand that. But you got to take care of business. Like what we saw Texas do against Texas State, where they jumped out to that huge lead and put the game on ice basically by halftime. That's what you'd like to see them do again this Saturday. Don't mess around. Just go to work, get the job done, and get ready for conference play.
2: Yeah, I mean, once again, I think it's now a team that looks like a mature bunch of guys that understand what they're trying to accomplish now. It's not just go in and win games. It's win games and win them, you know, in style and look good doing it. There's going to be your ups and downs in games. Nothing's going to be perfect, you know, but for two straight games now, they've been very disciplined when it comes to penalties. That was one of the major things. So in the first two, no, I know it's the beginning of the season, but it's a hell of a start to me. It's a hell of a start. And especially in the game that you just played on national TV and becoming the number one team, that's not just a win. That's a huge win in a lot of ways. You did a lot of things great in that game. You did a lot of things good in that game. You did some things that weren't so good, but you can just keep on building on that. And I don't expect them to, on Saturday, all of a sudden, you know, just say, okay, we got it easy. Our second string could come in here and do this. I expect everybody to be playing balls to the wall immediately. Obviously, we're all looking for a faster start. No matter what goes on Saturday, we want to see this team get off to a quick start, all of them.
0: Yeah.
2: That's one of the things we know that has to change.
0: Well, they did against Texas State. So they played two games. One of them, they got off to an extremely fast start. The other game, they couldn't have gotten off to a slower start. So,
2: well, I mean, like you said, after playing a big game like this, are they just going to kind of ho-hum it, come out on the field and just kind of lollygag around? Or are they going to be very serious about the team that they're playing against?
0: Yeah, it's a fair question. And I want to ask you this, because you brought up the penalties. There are two questions. I mean, there's a lot of questions I think we all had about this Texas team going into the season. Some of them I can confidently say have been answered. Some of them I can confidently say still have not been answered. There are two that I would like to say have been answered. I don't know. Maybe it's my UTSD kicking in that won't let me say Texas has solved these problems just yet. One of them is penalties. And you said it. They had two against Ohio State on Saturday. They have six through two games this season. They averaged 8.5 in one game last season. So obviously a huge step up in the right direction. By the way, none of the six penalties that the Longhorns have had have been on the starting offensive line. They were the biggest offenders in the penalty department last season. And the five starters have zero penalties through two games. Are you ready to say that they have solved that problem, or do we still need to see more for you to say, no, this is a really disciplined football team?
2: No, I'm not ready to say that. I want to wait till they get on the road in an SEC game. I'll wait till after Tennessee to figure that if they're truly are really paying attention to detail, and maybe the offensive line coach may have had his foot in somebody's rear end all the way up to the knee, and they're not doing these things. But I'm not ready to. I like what I see, but I need to give it two more games. I need to give it an away game.
0: Yeah, no, that's fair. That's fair. And again, it wasn't just a 2025 problem. It's been a problem for this team for the last few years. So I think there are some Texas fans who agree with you. But yeah, last year against Ohio State, you had triple the amount of penalties that they did. And this year, again, you won the penalty battle. You only had two. That was fantastic. And then the other, I think, biggest question, again, an issue that's plagued the Longhorns for multiple seasons, not just last year's disappointment, red zone offense. And you think of previous games against Ohio State, you think of the Georgia games, you think of playoff losses, you think of like any loss that Texas has had, the red zone woes have been a huge reason why they've come up short. Four trips into the red area against Ohio State, four scores. They had the early field goal and then the three touchdowns in the fourth quarter. You go back to week one against Texas State. They got into the red zone seven times. They scored six of them, all touchdowns. We had the Arch Manning interception at the end of the first half, the one time you didn't get in. So through these two games, Buck, if my math is right, 11 trips inside the 20-yard line, 10 scores to 91% success rate, and nine of those have been touchdowns, which is an 82% success rate. That is elite right there. Are we ready to say the red zone offense has been fixed, or do we also need to see more?
2: Need to see that Tennessee game. Need to see that road game. Need to see the – but for me, it's now the fact that they can get in the scoring zone and score with the run, not just have to drop back or gadget plays or whatever. They can run the ball in now. They can get, they've got guys, and they what they showed on Saturday was the ability to misdirection teams with some counter stuff that their running backs can now run it in from the 8 yard, the 10 yard line, and get into the end zone. They don't always have to rely on Arch Manning throwing the ball. I like that. I like that an awful lot.
0: All right, a quick timeout. 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

0: Welcome back to Bucky and BK with Bucky Godbolt and Brad Kellner. We continue our Texas football conversation here on a Tuesday. But one question that we had going into the year that I can confidently say has been answered, like, does Texas have a real run game this year? The answer is yes. And if you look at the box score, now, as a team, 41 carries, 141 yards. That's 3.4 yards a carry against Ohio State. Not like the most efficient game, not the best rushing performance Texas is going to have this season, but there is a clear difference in the offensive line blocking for the run. But more so, Buck, to your point, there is a clear difference. Yeah, Relique Brown had two horrible mistakes, the fumble and then right before halftime running out of bounds. Like, that stuff can't happen. But there is a clear difference to me, and I know to you, and I trust you more than me when it comes to this stuff, with those two guys compared to anybody Texas had running the ball last season.
1: Yeah, those guys are sudden. They have suddenness about them, you know. They make you miss, and they're going forward. And, you know, Relique Brown isn't the biggest guy. Smothers is not a big guy either, but when I look at him, he runs kind of big, you know what I'm saying? He runs, you know, broad-shouldered, like he squares himself up. He's not the slasher sideways like the other kid is. And when he goes forward, he's got great body lean. But his ability to make you miss is there too. So I don't want people to mistake the way I'm talking about him as just some power runner. That guy's really pretty shifty. But I like the way he squares up. The other guy has a little bit of everything. He's just the guy that when he carries the ball, he's a little loose with the ball, BK. He's in his mind, he's thinking about the next move he's going to make instead of the, I better protect this first before I make that next move. If I'm out in the clear, I'm gone. I think he's got that kind of speed. But his move sometimes takes the ball away from him just a little bit. I'm not saying he's carrying it like this, but he gets it away from his body a little bit, and I worry about him with that. Because remember, there's only a couple of those in you before you start sitting down on the side. Because when Coop comes back, I got a feeling this run game and what they're doing in the run game and the schemes that they're using, you're going to watch that big son of a gun really have some success.
0: Yeah, I'm excited for Derek Cooper. And
1: I really am too. I hope this isn't one of those, you know, we got another freshman running back that every time he carries, oh boy, here we go. And I hope this ankle is just a little tweak. I mean, I don't know if they said anything about it yesterday. If the injury, I mean, they don't have to put out an injury report anyway, right?
0: Right.
1: Until conference play.
0: Yeah. Well, the good news is, I mean, obviously Derek Cooper did not play against Ohio State. That's not the good news, but he did return to practice last week. He was out there during pregame warmups in uniform, not wearing a boot. And his family also came in town for the game, which maybe they would have come in town anyways, even if he was like seriously injured. But
1: yeah,
0: also,
1: everybody had that plan. Yeah.
0: So here's the thing about Derek Cooper. Like, you know, you've got UTSA and then the schedule gets a lot tougher starting next weekend. So with some guys in a situation like this, it's unprotected. Like Nick Townsend, he got hurt on Saturday, did not return, dealing with the knee issue. For me, it's like, don't play Nick Townsend against UTSA. Save him for SEC play. For Derek Cooper, it's like, well, yeah, you got bigger fish to fry after the Roadrunners. No offense to our friends down in San Antonio. But it's like, you'd like to get that guy some run against a team like UTSA so you know what you have going
1: and
0: into
1: if, and if you're, yeah, and if you're running some different run plays and different kinds of schemes, he needs to get in there and do it. I just think he is built for this, for what I saw on Saturday. That guy would have, you know, in the fourth quarter, he comes in, that guy would have put the, you know, they laid the wood anyway, to Ohio State in the fourth quarter while they were sucking air, that kid would have run over people. And I know he can run around them, but that big body dude in the fourth, who wants to tackle that guy on counter plays?
0: He's got 15 pounds on Hollywood Smothers, 20 pounds on Raleigh Brown. He's a couple of inches taller than Smothers. He's a few inches taller than

0: Malik Brown. We just haven't seen much of him. I mean, we heard all the hype. We know he's a five-star, but he only had two carries against Texas State before suffering that injury. So,
1: yeah. If this is the type of runs they're going to do, his future is really, really bright at Texas. If he stays healthy, his future is incredible. If these are the schemes that they're going to start running downhill runs like this, I think it's perfect for him. And I can't wait to see him get in there and do some of these runs.
0: Well, here's some sound from Steve Sarkisian. Just talking about the run game in general. This is yesterday. The run-heavy practices. We talked about that some during fall camp, how there were stretches in practice where Texas would run the ball 10, 12, 15, 16 plays in a row. Just like, hey, this is what we want our identity to be. And I think an interesting stat from Saturday's game, Buck. You know, Texas was obviously downed the entire time. Despite that, they ran it more than they threw it. 41 yes. rushes, 37 pass attempts. Now, some of those rushing attempts were Arch Manning scrambles where the pass plays were called. But when you're down as much as Texas, there are a lot of coaches who just abandon the run game and get one-dimensional and say, we don't have time to put the ball in the ground.
1: Actually, they just get in a shotgun and start heaving it.
0: Exactly. And Texas, even in that fourth quarter when it's like, okay, you got three possessions, you need three scores, here you go. They're like, well, we're going to stick to the run game. And it worked because not only did Texas score three times, you know, on that final drive, they basically bled the entire clock out and got into the end zone with 25 seconds left. So here was Sark yesterday talking about the run-heavy practices paying off against the Buckeyes.
2: I say it a lot in here, too. You guys have heard me. Like, I always say, like, as a coach, you get what you emphasize, right? And we've been emphasizing being a more physical football team, being a more physical offensive team, and running the football when they know you're going to run the football and having the ability to do that and having the ability to have confidence to call it that way. And so, you know, like at the end of that game, you know, we were down there first and goal. It was like, we're running it, man. And they knew we were running it. There wasn't a secret. We weren't going to call a bootleg or a tight end corner out or something. And so the ability to get that ball in the end zone is gratifying as a coach that your players have bought into to, you know, what you're asking of them to get accomplished. But there was more than that. You talk about get what you emphasize. We had two penalties for 12 yards Saturday night. And we've been in these games before when it's been eight penalties for 98 yards, right? And the impact that those penalties can have. And so I was proud of our team for that too, that we're playing a more disciplined brand of football right now. And so that was encouraging as well.
1: Well, honestly, Coach, I didn't know what you were going to call. I was waiting. Who knew? When you say that, we knew it, they knew it. Yeah, the fans were like, please don't do it. Whatever you do, don't toss that ball. Don't try to get outside. Don't run any shovel passes. Please, I was in my mind, just don't do it. Just you need a yard. Just go ahead and get your yard, please.
0: All right, from Texas to the Texans, Houston Texans insider Cody Stutes will join us to recap the Texans' loss to Buffalo and look ahead to this weekend's tilt against Cincinnati next on Bucky and BK on 1300 The Zone and the iHeartRadio app.
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8: All right, so much happening in the world of sports. Obviously, spending a lot of time talking Texas, Ohio State, and everything going on in the college game. But we got to spend some time talking about the NFL action from week one. And joining us from H-Town to talk about the Texans, I don't want to say like surprising loss to Buffalo, because Buffalo is really good. But the fact that this game was the shootout that it was, I think, caught a lot of folks by surprise. The great Cody Stutes, my former co-host down in H-Town, now covering the Houston Texans for Houston Football. You can find him on YouTube. Just search Cody Stutes. Also host the SNL Texans Talk channel as well. Cody, as always, good to see you, my man. How are you today?
18: Doing fantastic. I almost wore a Hawaiian shirt and had like sunscreen on my nose and stuff to kind of mimic you on the cruise ship the last time I saw you guys. But I figured I'd be a professional today.
8: You know who you're working? We're like the two least professional guys in the world. You should have gone with that fit.
19: Cody, I don't know about BK, but I'm pretty professional when I do this show. You know what I'm saying? I got pro snaps on.
18: You're looking sharp today, man. I love it.
8: Yeah, he's out today. It's great. Well, Cody, the Texans defense didn't look sharp, and that was a big surprise. Look, I know Josh Allen's really good. I know the Bills are one of the favorites in the AFC, but to see the Bills march down the field the way that they did, they have two 96-yard drives against what was the best defense in the NFL last season. Your thoughts on what you saw from D'Amico Ryan's side of the ball, and is there – any reason for concern, or is it just week one against a really good team?
18: I have rarely seen a team have the expectations that the Texans had on defense and then turn in that type of performance. You see offenses kind of have, you know, moments where, oh, this isn't going right, or, you know, one lineman's having a bad day and you know, something goes wrong over on offense. But on defense, it felt like the Texans had built something that had insulated themselves from a guy having a bad day. Oh, this pass rusher is not good. Well, you got all these guys. This corner's having a bad day. We got all these guys. And then they went out there and they had like five bad days from five different players. And it was like, oh gosh. And the offense kept giving them opportunities. They gave up the lead and then the offense would get it back. And then they give up the lead and the offense would get it back. And then they give up the lead again. And you mentioned it. The Texans would have been dying to have teams buried on the 4-yard line last year, and Josh Allen and company are rocking 96-yard drives on you. Like, it was, man, and it's not like Josh Allen put the cape on and he was Superman in this one. Yeah, he had some really nice moments, but it was a lot of just the Texans didn't do what we expected them to do. The players didn't do what they were capable of doing, and the Bills just took advantage of it. It's probably one of the most shocking games that I've ever been a part of covering from the Houston Texans standpoint, certainly with the expectations and the performance, one of the biggest gaps between those two that I've seen in Texans history.
8: Cody Stutes of Houston Football joining us here on Bucky and BK. Well, Cody, I know you talked about it. You and Landry talked about it. You know, the CJ Stroud contract conversation. Nick Caserio told us a few weeks before the season, if a deal doesn't get done by week one, no deal's getting done. Obviously, no deal got done. So CJ Stroud playing for a new contract right now. I thought he was fantastic. You know, he's getting the Dak Prescott treatment where it's like he played great, but they didn't win, and he kind of screwed up on the last drive, so everyone thinks he sucked. But I thought he looked really good. He looked loose. It was a nice opening performance for him. Would love to get your thoughts on the way C.J. Stroud played.
18: Fantastic. And that's with the fumble to start the game and the fumble to end the game. We'll talk about the fumble to end the game in a second. He looked accurate, which is something that had been missing in 2024 and 2025. The accuracy had been a little shaky, but he looked accurate. He looked willing to take shots, and when he did, he took care of the football. The turnover-worthy play is something that the advanced stats people love to bring up when it came to C.J. Stroud. He didn't really put the football in danger through the air in this game. If he was making a throw, typically his guy was the only guy that could make that catch, and he let it rip a couple times over the middle, and I was like, oh, man, like this could be tight coverage. Nope, right into his guy's belly. He did a good job managing in the pocket when he was kept clean. He took his time. Last year in the new offense, he decided a lot of times, I'm just going to get rid of it first thing I see and like, let's go 2-3 yards at a time, 4-5 yards at a time. This year, that would be open and he'd see something else and he'd get an extra 10 yards on a throw instead of dumping it down. Instead of seeing the first thing that's open and taking it, he let it go. And I think a combination of that is his confidence in the system, and his confidence in those five guys blocking for him as well. Fumble to start the game, awful, can't happen. The decision was terrible. Just eat the sack there. Just eat the sack there, because when you look at the play, he went to take off. There were two Bills that were going to come decapitate him if he took off. So the fumble kind of saved him a little bit, to be honest with you. Now, it gave Buffalo 3 points, and at the end, that mattered. The last play, he went to climb in the pocket, and his right tackle didn't do his job, and the defensive end reaches around and pokes the ball out. And now a sack and a fumble are the same right there, because they didn't have any timeouts, and they didn't have enough time to run another play if the play ended in bounds. It's not great. You'd love a little bit more ball security. But it was totally different than that first one where he was kind of loose with the football. I don't mind the second one because he was trying to do the right thing. I think his right tackle let him down a little bit on that. But great performance from Stroud. He felt good. It was the right kind of feeling from CJ after the game of, we're going to be fine. We did some good stuff on offense. We know those guys on defense are going to take care of their business. So he wasn't – he's been down after some wins before. He felt pretty good at the podium after a loss, which is, you know, the energy it has been down in 2024 and 2025. Just so to kind of see it come up in 2026, that was a good sign as well.
19: How about the run game? How was the run game with Montgomery? How did they do in running the football?
18: Oh, I loved it. I loved it. They got physical and they got mean and they got nasty in the line of scrimmage, and Montgomery was really good. And I think there's actually some room for a little bit more Woody Marks as well. Both those guys had nice performances on the ground. Montgomery following blocks, falling forward, stealing an extra yard or two or three because guys aren't tackling him at first contact. The offensive line had some nice moments. The tight ends helping in the run game. You know, last year, the Texans played mostly with one tight end that they trusted. This year, they've got five tight ends on the roster, four that they bring to game day, and they go out there and they were cracking skulls at the line of scrimmage, making things easier for those running backs. There are a few moments where the runs went to nowhere and the Bills did a good job, but the Bills turned out to have a pretty good front seven, and they got that monster from Kentucky in the middle, the 6'9" kid who's 300-something pounds. Like, he had a really great game. Walker, Ed Oliver playing for the first time in Houston in a long time. He had a great game as well. But the Texans' offensive line and rushing attack, I mean, two thumbs up for me, because there's a lot that they can build on from that. And if they're going to run the ball better than they have the past few years, that's going to help C.J. Stroud as well.
8: Yeah, three touchdowns for David Montgomery in his Texans debut. Cody Stutes from Houston Football joining us here. Last one from me, Cody. We'll look ahead to this Sunday. Another home game, but against another very good team. You always hate playing the Bengals early in the year because they're actually healthy. You know, if you get them week 6, week 8, week 15, whatever, Joe Burrow and five other guys are going to be out. But the Bengals look pretty good. They beat Tampa Bay. Obviously, if you're Houston, you don't want to start 0-2 with two home losses. What's your confidence level that the Texans are going to be able to bounce back and get a win this weekend?
18: Well, pretty scary matchup after you just kind of, you know, throw up on yourself on defense. You'd have Joe Burrow and T. Higgins and Ja'Marr Chase and Chase Brown come to town. Like, that's tough for this Texans defense. I actually almost feel like this matchup is the right matchup to get, like, dialed back in, focused back in for these guys. Because Kamari Lassiter, after the game, Kamari Lassiter gives up the go-ahead touchdown. He says after the game, hey, I guessed the route, I guessed wrong, and I guessed that the ball was going to get floated, and I guessed wrong. And I'm thinking, you're probably not guessing if it's Ja'Marr Chase. You're probably not guessing if it's T. Higgins. You're probably playing exactly what you're supposed to. When it's Josh Palmer, you're like, oh, okay, I can maybe take a risk here or there. The other thing, too, is Josh Allen moved the launch spot a couple times. He was willing to roll out, and I'd call it YOLO ball or backyard ball, where he'd just roll out and just let it rip. Joe Burrow's not doing that. Joe Burrow likes to sit at a spot, make it happen, but the Texans have to get some pressure. And I think the book might be out on this rush four and just trust the front four, because there were a bunch of tight ends on the field, and there were a bunch of chips and extra hits from running backs and tight ends to slow down that four-man front and to slow down Will Anderson and Danielle Hunter. And if Cincinnati does that and Joe Burrow stays comfortable, they're going to get the Texans and they're going to have a long day on defense again. But I do wonder if DeMeco Ryans, who doesn't like blitzing, I wonder if D'Amico Ryans has got a thing or two up his sleeve that he adds back in just to make sure he's getting a little bit more of that pressure that he didn't see. I mean, they hit Josh Allen twice in that game. You've got to beat a guy like Josh Allen up, and you certainly got to beat a guy like Joe Burrow up. So they got to get more pressure, and I do wonder what D'Amico Ryans' approach is to make sure they're getting that pressure against Joe Burrow like they need it.
8: Cody, you're the man. Hopefully we get the chance to do this again soon. Really appreciate your time, my friend.
19: Thank you, Cody. Nice.
18: Thanks. See ya.
8: All right, from guest to guest, Chris Phillips of SEC Unfiltered will join us. We'll get his thoughts on the Longhorns' win over Ohio State and the other action from around the conference next on Bucky and BK on 1300 The Zone and the iHeartRadio app.
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0: Tuesday.
1: Guys, what's going on? I'm doing well. I jumped on and was like, oh, we're talking about this today. Okay. Yeah, it's pretty wild how something, boy, you can catch the internet and just run wild with it, and it can catch it by storm. And I look up, and this video's got 20 million views of Arch Manning at the presser. So I just tweeted something. My biggest takeaway, guys, I don't know if y'all know this. I'm a pretty big AI hater, especially like the graphics and like, you know, we're in an industry, man. Like if you're, and I get it, I guess if you're just starting out, but like we're in media, there's so many people that are in media that work for like big media companies that choose to go the route of AI. And I think it's really lazy and it's sloppy and it's, you know, there's lots of people out there that would just jump at the opportunity to, that'll work for pennies on the dollar, by the way, to build a portfolio, to build graphics, to do work, whatever. And so I'm a hater when it comes to that, but I just tweeted, I was like, you know, my biggest takeaway is that if AI slop didn't exist, this wouldn't have happened. So that you know, I think we're getting mad at the wrong thing. But yeah, it's been a lot interesting last couple of days. So I did not think we'd be and people are really upset. Like they're not just fake upset. They're like really mad. So
2: yeah, and Chris, I said I think by now Sark has already called Holly Rowe to say, hey, sorry about that. That's not, you know. They've had communications before. They've talked to each other before. He doesn't have anything against her. I mean, it was sometimes you get a bad look and you really don't do anything really bad, you know?
1: Yeah. I mean, again, man, like the post game with the Holly Rowe interaction, I mean, it didn't really bother me. Like you're in the heat of battle. You just won a huge game. Like, I mean, you know, I'm sure looking back, that he would say, yeah, I probably should have taken 5 seconds. But, I mean, in that moment, I think the only thing you want to do is go celebrate with your guys and celebrate with your team. And I'm certainly not going to make some big to-do over it. I don't think Sark should mention it. He probably will just because that's what will probably happen. But it did not bother me. Like, there's so much to take away from Saturday night.
0: Yeah,
1: that did not really strike a chord with me. So,
2: no.
1: And it's funny too, BK, again, you were talking about the AI video stuff. You know, I think in sports media and media in general, like we have to pick and choose what hills we want to die on. And so I've kind of wrestled with it back. Like, I'm like, do I even say anything? Because people are so nuts and everything is so extremist one way or the other on social media that I'm like, is it even worth, you know, me giving my thoughts on Arch Manning thinking that AI video, which I saw and I'm sure we all saw, was funny. I would just say this. I hope people who are upset and outraged over Arch Manning laughing over this video, I hope they have the same outrage for when their favorite team rosters a guy who's actually hit a woman in the face.
0: Mm.
2: Yeah.
1: Or like, are we gonna have the same outrage for the people who buy the new Grand Theft Auto game and punch a woman in the face in the video game and think that's funny? I'm just saying, like, let's not be hypocritical about it. You know, I'm not going to sit here and say it was a great look either, but like the energy needs to be consistent. You know what I mean? So I mean, that's what I'll say on it. Do I think Arch Manning's a bad person? Do I think he condones hitting women? No, I think you actually have to be somewhat of a crazy person to try to link those two things together.
2: Absolutely.
1: And you can also agree that, probably for future reference, not a great look, but he's 20 years old. Like, I hate to tell you, you think all the guys in the locker room with him didn't laugh too? He's not alone in this. So, and again, it doesn't make it right necessarily, but I didn't
2: know he was taking grief for snickering about it. Cause
1: I can't, I'll tell you this, by the way, Evan Veith, who I know y'all have done work with and does a good job. I can't believe the tweet's still up. Good on him, I guess. I can't believe the tweet's still up. I just, most of the time people, when they face that level of backlash, they delete the tweet, but he stuck by it. I mean, I respect it actually that he's just like stood tall on it in the face of the fire. Cause boy, I would have never, like, I remember yesterday, like I saw Barstool repost it and then we just like shared the video and said, yes, Arch Manning has seen your Steve Sarkisian memes. I thought nothing of it. I genuinely thought nothing of it when I saw it. And then I was like, oh, people are actually mad. Like, people are really mad. So, I just, man, listen, Twitter is not a place where cooler heads or level heads prevail. You know, it's not. Like, we know that. Nope. People don't use logical thinking. It is a reactionary place, extreme one way or the other. But on the note of the game, Buck, because there was a game, it's, you know what's so funny about that game? I was sitting there as that game was going to the fourth quarter. I had my mind kind of made up. Like, I'm going to say this. Like, Sark's got a big game problem. Arch isn't very – just hasn't made the next step. You're ready to say all these things in your mind, and then the fourth quarter happens. And it just completely flips on itself. Man, what a win. I mean, what a – that was the breakthrough moment I think Arch needed. I think Sark needed. I think Tex. And it, only time will tell. What do they do the rest of the season? It's just one game. I get it. But – boy, that was a hurdle that I think they needed to get over and break through. And I mean, one of just the most historic comebacks I think we'll ever see. I mean, I think from the Ohio State side, you could argue it was a complete meltdown. But I mean, Texas took advantage at every opportunity. And that fourth quarter Arch played was beautiful. I mean, that was the decision making was fantastic. Played with a lot of confidence. I will tell you this, guys. I thought the offensive line played well all night. I mean,
2: For sure.
1: His play in the first three quarters wasn't for a lack of a clean pocket, where at times, like, I was getting frustrated, and I had a lot of Texas fans, of course, after the game come after me for this tweet. But I got so frustrated with Arch because I'm like, he'd get back there, and it's like he just kept kind of double clutching, and you're like, dude, cut it loose. I don't know what you're looking at.
2: Give it away.
1: Right? But, like, he was so hesitant with a clean pocket. And I'm like, somebody's got to be there or something. Like, you can't hold onto the ball as long as he was. But credit to him, man. He settled in. And like I said, I thought the fourth quarter he played a beautiful game. And, yeah, just huge, man. I mean, that was a legacy drive. That was a four-year type, you know, four-year legacy kind of drive there at the end. And unbelievable. I mean, just unbelievable.
2: And through some adversity, you know, the first play of the game – some silliness by the running back, you know, stepping out of bounds before the first down. I mean, you're a veteran guy. You got to get that first down. You can't step out of bounds 2 yards before the stick. Yeah. It's right there. You know, just things that you should know from being able to play the game. It's not that your coach has to tell you that. It's just you've been playing the game a long time, and you know how much time is left on the clock. You should know yourself that you've got a timeout. You should know it's going to stop the clock. It's just some things that I think Arch battled through. I think the team battled through some mistakes that they made in that, even in the fourth quarter, to get things done. It was a culmination of a team that really focused and they paid attention to detail, because Chris, they had two penalties against Ohio State. That offensive line that we deemed just to be god awful last year, which they were, they had no penalties. I mean, we had two penalties in the game. And there were six penalties total. So that was a very clean game by both teams, really. Mm-hmm.
1: Yeah, it was. It's an interesting feeling, too, about coming out of that game, because it's like you're happy for the win, historic win, great win, breakthrough moment. I think it also doesn't erase, though, the three bad quarters of football you played. So it's like, right. I think Texas is still – I mean, nobody's a perfect team right now, but I think Sark would tell you this, there's still a lot to clean up for them. I mean, a lot. The early – and I mean, that game was crazy. Granted, I don't, you know, that Cam Coleman interception was just one of the weirdest, strangest things I've ever seen. But it's, again, I just go back, like, I can't believe we went from people booing in the middle of the third quarter to they won the game. I genuinely thought Texas was dead to rights. I thought they were cooked.
0: Yeah.
1: You just never know. I mean, one of the great comebacks we'll probably ever see. So the bottom line is you won the game. Who cares? But yeah, they got a lot to clean up moving forward.
0: No doubt. Chris Phillips of SEC Unfiltered joining us here on Bucky and BK. Well, Texas isn't a perfect team right now. They're a little more perfect than Oklahoma is right now. Got to get your thoughts, CP. I know you put on for the Southeastern Conference, so I'm sure part of you is a little disappointed by that showing that the Sooners put forth in Ann Arbor over the weekend. But my goodness, all the talk about Oklahoma fixing its offense and John Mateer's this and the running game's back. What a disaster by Oklahoma. And it's not like their schedule gets any easier. You know, I'm always the first to dance on their grave, but I want to get a less biased opinion. Your thoughts on what you saw from Oklahoma and what should the concern level be for folks in Crimson and Cream moving forward?
1: Yeah, John Mateer's dead to me. No, in all seriousness, John Mateer's dead to me. He's dead to me. Ben Arbuckle, dead to me. I had Oklahoma minus 5.5. I did have the under, though, so we hit. Now, I mean, in all seriousness, it made me – I'll tell you this, BK. It made me feel a lot better about not having Oklahoma in my playoff. I feel like I was – I don't know if I'd say one of the few. And, I mean, I had them close, but I did not have them in. Just because of trust issues with the offense. And, like, on that note, like, it wouldn't shock me if Oklahoma still found their way to 9-3. But we just know the offense is the thing that controls the ceiling there. And it not being good enough has been their Achilles heel. And, God, it just – I mean, this is, I will say, why, though, like, you don't overreact to week one when you play a nobody. Like, when they won 51-0 over UTEP, it's like – hey, maybe the overreaction that the offense had figured it out and whatever. And I mean, I'm talking to myself. I was one that I bought John Mateer stock in the offseason. Now, granted, again, didn't have him in the playoff, but like I ranted and raved that, hey, like, you know, this guy's, why isn't this guy getting more love? You know, why isn't he getting more credit? And I think we saw why. The decision making was atrocious. It just, he's erratic. You know, I'll put it to you this way. He is a great athlete back there, and he can do some really fun things. He is not a great quarterback. No. It's just that simple, you know. I think the Oklahoma defense did their job for the most part. I mean, it wasn't their fault. But, you know, you knew Michigan was going to come out and play better than they did week one. I think we all knew that. I thought their game plan offensively was pretty good. Let's just run Bryce Underwood. I mean, I think he had like 18 carries in the game. I think they understood going in, like, this is who we are. We got to go win a rock fight. Let's not get out of our comfort zone. But it was there for the taking for Oklahoma, and just one of the most inept performances you will ever see. Absolutely cost them. So, it looked like a mirror. Here's what it was, guys. It was a mirror image of last year. But the difference was the defense couldn't bail them out this time. And yeah, that was the thing coming in where it's like you can have the best defense in the country. But, you know, you went 10-2 last. I don't want to call it smoke and mirrors. That's not fair to what they did last year. But it was on the verge of smoke and mirrors, right? Like, at some point, you're not going to be able to keep winning these games solely off of the defense's back. And they got bullied offensively. They looked lost offensively. And John Mateer had one of his worst games. I mean, and here's the problem. You look at the numbers too, guys. Now it is officially a trend. Right? You weren't injured. You were healthy. You look at his performances, guys, against P4 competition since he got to Oklahoma. It's not good.
0: No.
1: I mean, he hasn't played well. So he's a great athlete back there, but as far as a great quarterback, and it's not to say he won't have a good game, any more good games this year, or have good performances, but just not a good quarterback.
2: So he reminds me, Chris, of J.J. McCarthy without a national championship.
0: Ooh, that's very nice to John. Yeah,
1: I think that's right? Really nice.
0: Are you serious?
1: Well, I guess the problem, Buck, is he doesn't have the running game that McCarthy had either.
2: Yeah, you know? But they're going to tell you that they're better runners now.
1: Yeah, well, I tell you, that looked like an Oklahoma offense that may not cross the goal line again in Red River.
2: Coming to the game now. You got to be coming to the game now.
1: No, I'm gonna be in Tuscaloosa that weekend. I know I hate it. It's just for the sake of the bar tour we're doing. I couldn't find any good bars in Dallas, admittedly.
0: All right, a quick pause. More from our conversation with Chris Phillips of SEC Unfiltered. That's next on Bucky and BK on 1300 The Zone and the iHeartRadio app.
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1: What did you see from Bama and their quarterback?
2: You know, I thought it was a young quarterback on the road making his first SEC road start. God, it was a really sloppy game both sides early on, right, with the defensive touchdowns. And, you know, I think here's the best news for Bama is the way their schedule sets up, and I think we talked about it all preseason, but sort of gearing up into this season, you know, not having, say, Georgia or Michigan or whatever week two. I thought Keelan Russell took his lumps, but I thought he settled in, looked a lot better as the game progressed. I thought early on he was just trying to be a little too perfect almost, trying to be the hero every play. So I think he'll, not to sound coach speaky, but I think he'll get it corrected. You know, they'll look at the film, get it corrected. You know, again, he's a young quarterback, man. You have to – y'all know this. Y'all know this with Arch from last year. You got to allow a young quarterback to progress and get better and learn from mistakes. And you know, again, that's why I was high on Bama, because I feel like they have that first five-game stretch. Now, South Carolina and Mississippi State are going to be tough games, but you got Florida State this weekend, guys. I think they're going to have to pummel the Seminoles. They gave up 430 passing yards to SMU. I think it should be a good opportunity for Keelan Russell to build some confidence through the air. But really the story of that game, Buck, was the defense for Bama just took over in that second half. I mean, they put the clamps down, and that was all she wrote. So I thought Keelan Russell did some nice things as the game progressed. It was a wacky start for sure with the turnovers and defense.
1: Yeah, he's got a funny throwing motion, Chris. When you look at him throw, that looks so, that shot put looking throw of his just looks strange. It always looks like, is the ball going to get there? When on these deeper balls, I'm like, that ball's not going to make it there. Yeah. He has a funny motion, throwing motion.
2: It's not quite Byron Brown, but it is a little funky.
1: So, yeah.
2: Yeah.
0: I agree.
2: Yeah. I think he'll be fine. Like I said, first road start. Kind of what you'd expect, you know, but thank God you were at, with all due respect to him, thank God you were at Kentucky and not at Texas, right? So that's the benefit, I think, of the way that schedule broke.
0: No doubt. Chris Phillips, SEC Unfiltered, joining us here on Bucky and BK. Make sure y'all check out SEC Unfiltered on YouTube, wherever you get your podcast, and on social media as well. CP, we've got a lot of SEC versus SEC games this weekend, which I know is a glorious sight for you. But none of those matchups bigger than what's going to happen in Oxford, Mississippi. I know you'll be there this Saturday night, LSU, Ole Miss, a top 10 tilt. Obviously, the Lane Kiffin revenge game. That crowd is going to be unlike anything we see in college football, maybe this entire decade, forget just this season. Your thoughts on that matchup? Who's got the edge? And what do you think you and Lane Kiffin are walking into at Vaught-Hemingway Saturday night?
2: Yeah, pure chaos. I think nothing short of that. Yeah, excited to get there in person. It's going to be a great time. I will be wearing the right colors to where I do not face the wrath that Lane Kiffin will, to say the very least. Yeah, it's going to be a very toxic, hostile environment. I'm fascinated to see just how, to what degree, if you will. Our event at the bar there in Oxford starts at 3:30. So I will have some time to walk around before that and kind of get a feel of the scene, if you will. And I mean, I fully expect it to be nothing short of just hostility. Truly. There's a lot of hatred built up. There's a lot of angst built up towards Lane Kiffin, towards LSU, fans. And I think, I mean, we saw this back in April, guys, at the baseball series. We had an LSU fan punch an Ole Miss kid in the face or whatever. That was just a preview of what we're going to get, I think, this weekend. So as far as the game's concerned, yeah, it's a fascinating matchup from the standpoint of, I thought LSU kind of came back down to earth a little bit last week. I mean, I think they were completely overlooking Louisiana Tech, probably had no interest in playing that game. But it's strength on strength, right? Like Sam Levitt in the LSU offense against Trinidad Chambliss, Kawan Lacy, who I'm glad is healthy. I think higher scoring game. I do have Ole Miss winning the football game. I don't think the football gods are going to allow Lane Kiffin to walk in there and get the win after what he did last year. So I think it's Ole Miss. I think late defensive score puts this one away. I've actually got Rebels by 10. So
0: wow.
2: I am going Ole Miss to get the win. It'll be an emotionally supercharged night, and emotion and adrenaline can make you do a lot of things, good or bad. I think it'll be good for the Rebels. But, yeah, I think it's going to be an awesome game. Certainly the matchups and the matchups of, you know, is LSU's passing game going to be able to – like what is the – LSU passing game against that Ole Miss secondary that got torched in week one? What gives in that matchup? You know, who steps up on the outside for Ole Miss in their passing game as well? And, again, when it comes down to it, which of these two quarterbacks can make the most big plays? Is it Trinidad Chambliss or is it Kwon Lacy? I think if you can – the key here is stopping the running game, I think, from both sides. But if you do that, I'm going to take Trinidad Chambliss every time over Sam Leavitt to get it done. So, yeah, I think it's a great game. I got 38-28. Ole Miss gets the win.
1: Interesting.
0: All right, CP, one last quick one for you before we let you go. The Florida-Auburn, surely no one's going to overreact to this game Saturday night. Yeah, whoever wins is going to think they're really good at football, and I think both of these teams are very good. But I'm curious your thoughts on that matchup too, ESPN primetime this weekend.
2: Yeah, I don't know if either one of them's very good. I think Florida could be good, though. We just don't know. I mean, they played FAU and Campbell. I know Jaden Ball's elite. That's something I don't need any more convincing on. Auburn is really interesting. Alex Golish has been nothing short of critical of them in the first two games. I mean, obviously they escaped death against Baylor, and even after the USM game, he was less than pleased with the offensive output. So, yeah, this is one, admittedly, guys, I wish I could be in two places at once because I'd love to be at Jordan-Hare to watch this one. I think this is underrated, sneaky, one of the best games of the – and it could end up being the best game of the weekend. I do have the Gators going in and getting the win. This was a preseason pick for me. I was on Florida. I'm not backing off of that. I just think, guys, admittedly, I think top to bottom, Florida is just the better team. I mean, I think for Auburn, the number one goal and objective in this game has to be to slow down Jaden Ball to a degree to where you put the game on Aaron Filo's shoulders. And then you trust that Jordan-Hare comes alive at night, and I know it's a place that you haven't won at a super, super high rate of late, but it is a new era with Alex Golish, and so you hope that a DJ Durkin-led defense can force Filo into some mistakes and create turnovers. And then offensively, you know, Byron Brown and company have their best showing thus far to this point in the season. I mean, listen, this is a quarterback of Byron Brown that beat the Florida Gators last year. This is Alex Golish who beat – I mean, if anybody should have confidence against Florida, it's this group. They went in there with USF and beat them in the Swamp last year. A whole totally different situation, but y'all get what I'm going at here. So, but I do think Florida just top to bottom is a better football team. But this one's going to be fascinating. I'm really excited for it. I think you're right, BK. Whoever wins this game, probably going to come out of this one with dreams of the college football playoff. I don't know if those dreams will be reality, but I think certainly the outlook for the rest of the season will be, and I think potentially whoever wins could become like the darling for the next few weeks, being looked at as like the watch out for this team, sleeper team. Yeah. You know, probably both of them at best are like 8-4 clubs, maybe 9-3 if things got crazy.
0: There you go. Chris, great stuff as always. Safe travels. Good luck in Oxford. I don't know if I usually say that about you going to a game, but good luck surviving that atmosphere. Enjoy the game, and we'll talk to you next week.
2: Yeah, guys, you're all the best. Really appreciate y'all. We'll do it again
1: soon. Thank you, Chris.
0: As always. All right, that'll do it for an abbreviated Tuesday program. Round Rock Express Baseball is coming your way next on the station. The Buck and I will be back tomorrow at 5 o'clock. 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

0: Joining now, Round Rock Express bullpen coach Julio Valdez on today's Clubhouse Show as we get ready for the series opener here. For Michel Ohtañez, he's the opener today. You guys start with a bullpen day. Michel's been great, really, since the calendar turned to July. Throws 100, but he's got a slider that I think opponents are hitting about .050 against. What have you seen from him these last few months?
1: Yeah, no, I think, one, he's been in the zone a lot more, especially with that heater. And then, you know, just building confidence with the slider early in the year. He didn't really want to throw it, didn't really have a grip that felt comfortable, didn't want to throw it hard. And obviously with a guy who throws that hard, he's going to need to have a secondary pitch to protect it. So kind of changed the grip a little bit, messed with the cueing a little bit, and he kind of one game just came out and met him in the locker room after, and he was like, you know, we found it. And he's stuck with it, and it's been playing really well.
0: So when that happened, did you start to see the change immediately with him?
1: Yeah, I think you could see more confidence. You could see the average velo on it tick up, obviously, when you're looking at the velo board and kind of seeing it up. And then you kind of see the confidence he has in throwing it, whereas before, you know, he would continue to just shake to a heater. When he would double, triple up on it, you're like, okay, like he found it, and now he's got some confidence in it.
0: I think I might have asked you this earlier in the season, but the bullpen has had, at times, four guys that throw 100 miles an hour. I can't remember a time here in Round Rock where that has happened. What has it been like for you to watch these guys night in and night out? Because that's pretty rare, especially at the AAA level.
1: No, it's fun. I mean, it's obviously, who wouldn't want that in terms of power out of the pen? Ultimately, it's just continuing to help them develop, to give our big league club options, you know, as the year goes on, and hopefully give these guys a chance in the future, whether it's with us or with somebody else. But it's been really fun to watch.
0: How busy are you on a night like tonight where we're going to have maybe 7-8 guys throw?
1: Very busy. It was one of those nights where, you know, normally you have your little setup and you kick your feet up for hopefully 5 innings before you start kind of getting guys moving around. And tonight it's going to be more of a, hey, get Ohtañez ready, you know, to come out after the anthem onto the field. And then potentially the next inning, they're on out, you're going to be up and moving.
0: Well, we saw this Tacoma team back in June, and I know you're well prepared for them going through getting ready for tonight. So what should we expect? I know it's a veteran-laden lineup that's really been swinging the bat well here over the last month.
1: Yeah, I think you're going to expect to see what we've done since the All-Star break. You're going to expect to see us attack the zone, try to minimize walks, get ahead, and hopefully put guys away efficiently. I think that's kind of – I know it's the last week, but – we've done a really good job in a lot of our KPIs kind of leading up to this point. I think the one thing we're lacking is kind of that efficiency with two strikes. I mean, which is tough in this league, right? A lot of contact, guys can kind of club down and foul pitches off. But I think, you know, if we can do what we've been doing and then just make sure we're really efficient with two strikes, you should see what you have been, which is well-pitched games.
0: Sitting now with Round Rock Express bullpen coach Julio Valdez on today's Clubhouse Show. You look at a lot of the statistics with the bullpen in the second half of the season. You guys have been great. And that's not to say you weren't great in the first half, but you've been much better in half number two. And I think one of the things is first pitch strikes, I know, have been a key this year. I asked Bork a similar question last week, but I'll ask it to you. To the common fan, throwing first pitch strikes feels like, yeah, okay, that makes sense. Like, everybody should do that. Like, that should be easy. How do you coach that or develop that to get guys to do it? Because saying it is one thing, but then to actually do it is another thing.
1: Yeah, I think there's two ways to look at it. For me, it's either something you do or something you talk about. When you talk about it, you put an excessive amount of emphasis on it. And when players don't get it, you know, the wheels kind of start spinning, and it's like the only thing they're thinking about for an at-bat. So when you get ball one, you kind of see it spiral. Or it's something that you just do, right? It's a standard that you set. So every team in baseball, you know, kind of harps on first pitch strikes. I think we kind of hit the turn of, like, you know, we get into some post-game meetings and guys are like, yeah, you know, I really struggled getting ahead. And it's like, yeah, well, you struck out, you know, the side, or you struck out 2 of 3, or, you know, how, if you're at 60, if you're at a 60% clip for first pitch strikes, you know, 40%, I know Bork always harps on it, but 40% of your ABs, you're going to be behind. It's

0: doing those that make the difference. So if you look at our Race to 2K numbers, they're up, but also not emphasizing or just like, you know, pelting the guys with, hey, you know, first pitch strikes, it's shot up. So I think de-emphasizing it and just helping them realize, okay, like what pitches get me in the zone, or what do I have to think when I'm throwing a certain pitch? You know, you just take the focus away from like, you have to do this versus what's going to put me in the best situation to succeed. So, I mean, it's something that we've gone up a pretty good bit since the All-Star break in terms of first pitch strikes, being top three in the league in that category. So continuing to push that side of it, you know, where it's not something we talk about, it's just something that we do.
1: All right, we'll wrap up with this. Last week of the regular season, I know you still have more work to do after this week, but the offseason is in sight. What's the first thing you're going to do this offseason?
0: I'm going to go home, hopefully for 3 days, get to watch my son play baseball for the first time, which I'm pretty excited for. I didn't get to watch him in his first season last year, so he's had a couple games. I'll get to go watch him, and then 3 days of being home, and then go to the Dominican Republic for winter ball.
1: All right, that's Julio Valdez on today's Cavala Show. Appreciate the time. Thanks, man.
0: Thank you.
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7: Did you know Nolan Ryan still owns some of baseball's most untouchable records? 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He threw a record 7 no-hitters and became the oldest pitcher to throw a no-hitter at age 44. He also pitched in an incredible 27 seasons spanning 4 decades. That's a Hall of Fame career unlike any other. Want to learn more about Nolan Ryan? 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
1: Back at Del Diamond as we are moments away from first pitch here in number one of this 6-game set, Round Rock and Tacoma, the final series of the regular season in 2026. Let's get you the starting lineups for tonight's ballgame. First, for the visiting Tacoma Rainiers, AAA affiliate of the Seattle Mariners, 37-32 in the second half, 70-74 overall. They are managed by John Russell. Ryan Bliss in the leadoff spot. He'll play second base. Batting second, it'll be Leo Rivas. He's at shortstop. First baseman hitting third, Connor Joe. Patrick Wisdom plays third base. He's in the cleanup spot. Nolan Jones bats fifth. He's out in right field. Center fielder batting sixth is Stuart Fairchild. Victor Labrada is the DH. He bats seventh tonight. Willie McIver, former catcher for the Express at the start of this season, he bats eighth. And Miles Mastroboni's in left field and batting ninth. Top third for Tacoma, it's Bliss, Rivas, and Joe. Middle third, Wisdom, Jones, and Fairchild. Bottom third, Labrada, McIver, and Mastroboni. And on the mound, the right-hander, Carson Fulmer. He's 5-2 with a 4.90 earned run average in a Tacoma uniform this year. Now a look at the starting lineup for your Round Rock Express. AAA affiliate of the Texas Rangers. 38 wins, 31 losses in the second half. 69 wins, 75 losses overall this year. And the lineup written out by first-year manager Kyle Moore. Cam Colley is back with the Express, just optioned down on Saturday. He'll play third base and bat in the leadoff spot. Logan O'Hoppe does the catching and bats second. He was also optioned down on Saturday. The DH hitting third. You're on a rehab assignment. Kyle Higashioka. John Taylor in the cleanup spot. He'll play second base. Center fielder batting fifth. Also here on rehab. It's night one of his assignment. Michael Hellman. Aaron Zavala is the right fielder and batting sixth. Jonah Bride hits seventh. He'll play first base. Trevor Hovers in left field and batting eighth tonight. Kaber Rodriguez bats ninth. He'll play shortstop. Top third for Round Rock. It's Colley, O'Hoppe, and Higashioka.
7: The middle third, Taylor, Hellman, and Zavala. Bottom third tonight, it's Bride, Haver, and Rodriguez. And on the mound, he will serve as the opener in this game. It'll be Michel Otañez. Otañez, a 5-1 record and a 4.58 earned run average this season. He has been sensational since the start of July. All right, we'll take a break for the national anthem. When we return, it's First Pitch here on this Tuesday night in Round Rock, Texas. 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
7: 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We welcome you into our broadcast. I'm Riley Cobry. Our audio engineer tonight is Johnny Cobbler, Wade Carpenter, and Danny O'Rourke handle statistics on the other side of the press box. The E-Train coming off 5 of 6 wins last week in Salt Lake. They played great, and now they return home for the final series of this 2026 season. And they meet Tacoma for the first time since late June when the Express were up in the Pacific Northwest, part of that 12-game road trip. And it's a lineup that is filled with former members of the Express. We'll get to that throughout the broadcast. Tacoma playing great as well. They just took 4 of 6 from El Paso last week. It's a bullpen night here for the E-Train, so Michel Otañez will serve as the opener. Hard-throwing right-hander, the 29-year-old who's done a great job since July 1st. For the season, it's a 4.58 earned run average, but he has figured out that slider, and he's getting plenty of whiffs on it. Opponents are whiffing at that pitch 65% of the time. That's his whiff rate on that slider since July 1st. So he's been devastating with that pitch. They'll try and continue that tonight. Ryan Bliss will walk up to the box, and we'll get baseball on this Tuesday evening. Do apologize, some technical difficulties here during our pregame and our open. Our audio engineer trying to work through that right now. We're a bit discombobulated, but we're ready to go and ready for a ball game. Otañez will come set right around his shoulders, and the first pitch to Bliss. And he'll swing away and sky this one. First base side, foul territory. Going over Ohapi, didn't realize he might have a play, and this one ends up on the other side of the netting. Just barely escapes. And it's 0-1. Well, it looked like that was a ball that was certainly going to be caught, but it just barely gets over
2: the net on that first base side behind the plate. So the count is 0-1. First pitch coming in tonight at 6:46 local time. Right on right here, Otanez kicks and fires. And that's in there for a strike, goes to his fastball at 98. So Otanez is not expected to go too long in this start. And we did see Michaud go two innings in late August, but his last five outings, all one inning long, as this 0-2 is down and away. And it's one ball and two strikes. Tacoma enters this ball game with a record of 37-32 in the second half. They are 70-74 overall. Both these teams are out of playoff contention. 1-2 pitch. And that's high and tight. And so the count, two balls and two strikes. And currently, the Oklahoma City Comets are knocking on the door of the postseason. Their magic number is 2. And so with an OKC win tonight and a Sugar Land loss against Vegas, they will clinch a second-half title. Bliss pops this up, shallow center. Taylor, the second baseman, will drift down, get underneath it, and make the catch, and that's how this ball game begins. So Ryan Bliss retired, and that'll bring up Leo Rivas. Round Rock wearing the home whites tonight, white tops, white pants. Express inscribed on the front in navy blue with a red trim. It's the red numerals underneath the word Express, and with the larger red numbers on the back of these jerseys, and then the navy blue nameplates arched on top of the numbers on the back of the uniforms. First pitch here to Rivas, and it's in there for strike one. Starts him off with a fastball at 98. And I'm not sure Rivas loved that call, but he does not challenge. Macon Hammond is calling balls and strikes. He's the crew chief tonight. Sean Sparling down at first base. Mickey Smith over at third. The 0-1, and Otanez tries a slider there, just a tad bit too low. And it's one ball and one strike. Round Rock's caps tonight. It's the red bill of the cap, the white front of the hat, and then the navy blue back of the cap. 1-1. Rivas pops it up and out of play behind the plate. It's a ball and two strikes. And then that navy blue train logo on the front of the cap. It's an alternate logo here for the Express. Not that primary E logo that we're used to seeing here at home. 1-2 the count, one away, top of the first. Just getting started. Ryan Bliss popped out to the second baseman to start this game. And now Leo Rivas, the batter. Hitting 255 in his 27 games with the Rainiers. Here's the pitch. Breaking ball, late swing, and he'll tap it foul. Third baseline. Tacoma tonight going with the navy blue road tops. Tacoma inscribed on the front of these jerseys in white. No numbers on the front. White numbers stamped on the back. No nameplates on top. 1-2 pitch. Swing and a miss. Otanez blows 99 right past Rivas. And there's two away in this top of the first. A nice start here for Michel Otanez, serving as the opener. That'll bring up Connor Joe. Another right-handed bat. Tacoma going with their classic navy blue caps tonight. Navy blue bill and top of the hat with that R on the front in red with a white trim. As Otanez puts in a fastball on 99 for strike one. Well, Michel Otanez and that slider obviously has the fastball that'll touch 100 as the 0-1. A swing, and this ball's driven. A line drive out to deep left. Turning around here is Hover. He'll play it off the fence. Joe will have to hurry if he wants a double. He's trying to leg this out. The throw is cut off. And Connor Joe with a two-out double here. And Tacoma has a man in scoring position in this top of the first. Well, he hit it so hard that Hover, the left fielder, got to it quickly. But the throw had to be cut off. And so Joe with an extra base hit. And it'll bring up the dangerous Patrick Wisdom. Wisdom right-handed bat against the right-hander Otanez. What a season it has been for Patrick Wisdom, the veteran bat. 75 games with the Rainiers, and he's hit an astounding 33 homers as Otanez will miss low with his slider, and it's 1-0. Scoreless game, top of the first, a man on second with two outs. Tacoma threatening here against Michel Otanez. And the 1-0. Fastball for a strike. 100.2. Well, we knew we'd get to 100. Just needed a couple batters to warm up. And it levels the count at one apiece. You go back, I'll flip through my scorebook here. Take a look at that series from late June between Tacoma and Round Rock as Wisdom cuts right through the slider. And it's a ball and two strikes. Patrick Wisdom, to start that series back on June 24th with Round Rock, played in 28 games. He had hit 14 home runs. Just ridiculous. And he had a big week against the Express. The 1-2. And it got him looking. Slider froze Wisdom. And Michel Otañez tosses a scoreless top of the first. Couple strikeouts along the way. And we'll go to the bottom of the first inning. Round Rock's offense comes to the plate for the first time next on Sports Radio AM 1300 The Zone and the free iHeartRadio app.
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2: Round Rock at Tacoma heading to this home half of the first. No score. Pioneers threaten, but do not scratch a run across. And so Cam Colley will lead things off for the Round Rock offense. Right-hander Carson Fulmer gets the start here for the Rainiers. So it'll be right on right as Fulmer from the stretch, his first pitch. And Colley swings and rips this foul third base line way out in front of the off-speed, and it's 0-1. So Michel Otañez throws a scoreless top of the first inning. 16 pitches, gives up a two-out double, but posts a zero, and there's nobody throwing in that Round Rock bullpen, so looks like Otañez should be coming back out for the second inning. Fulmer kicks up in the 0-1. And Colley swings again. Got a sweeper there at 78. And fouls it back. And the count here is nothing and two. Carson Fulmer, a 5-2 record. It's a 4.90 earned run average this season. Fulmer, the former number 8 overall pick by the White Sox in 2015 out of Vanderbilt. And the 0-2. And he go around. This pitch will miss inside. And Willie McIver held his hand on top of his helmet to ask for a challenge. I think they're checking the swing first, maybe, and then going to the challenge. This is going to be a challenge on whether it's a ball or a strike, though. As we take a look at the board, it missed inside. A lot happening there. And so the call is confirmed. It did miss. The count 1-2. Tacoma will have one challenge remaining. So on the fourth pitch of the night, Tacoma misfires on a challenge. 1-2. And Colley takes low. 2 balls and 2 strikes. Billy McIver, who was with the Express to start the season when we were in Sugar Land, back on March 27th, Kiver was the catcher on opening day for Round Rock. As this pitch is in there, strike three called, and we'll get a challenge on the other side. Round Rock wants to look at this, so we'll go to the board and take a look. Challenge is in, and it just barely clipped the bottom of the zone. So both teams will miss on a challenge here on the bottom of the first inning. The first batter of the bottom of the first. Collie incorrect. And Logan O'Hoppe will bat. So, how about that? So here's O'Hoppe. Right on right here, Fulmer's first pitch. And that'll miss down and away for ball one. Carson Fulmer, who saw the Express twice back in June. Got the start in the opener and in the finale of that six-game series, the 1-0. That's in there for a strike. Goes to his changeup. It fades back over the plate. And the count here is 1-1. And Fulmer, who's much more effective in his first start than the second. 4 1/3, one earned run in that first outing on June 23rd against the Express, as O'Hoppe will take this pitch beneath the zone. It was close, but it missed. 2-1. And then in start number two, 4 2/3, five earned runs. Logan O'Hoppe was not with this club back in late June, as the 2-1. And that one's down. 3-3. And it's the first time we've seen O'Hoppe since the end of that series in El Paso. Back on August 23rd, he was recalled for his first stint with the Rangers. 3-1. And he'll take, and that's low again. Ball four. So Logan O'Hoppe draws a one-out walk. And that'll bring up Kyle Higashioka. O'Hoppe, who was up with the Rangers, was not getting regular playing time, though. Had some changes over the weekend for Texas. Josh Young coming off the injured list. Alejandro Osuna also went up prior to Sunday's game. That forced O'Hoppe down here to Round Rock. This first pitch here to Higashioka is in for strike one. We're scoreless right now in the bottom of the first inning. Round Rock at Tacoma. Series opener tonight. Carson Fulmer getting the start for the Rainiers. Is 0-1. And Higashioka rolls this foul third baseline. And the count is nothing and two. So the rehab assignment continues for Higashioka. And again, he has been the DH every night he's been with the Express. Coming back from that flexor strain, not expected to catch the rest of the year. But he could still hit. Now the 0-2. In there, strike three called. Fulmer puts a sinker right on the outer edge. Higashioka retired. Couple of strikeouts here in the bottom of the first for Fulmer. And that will bring up John Taylor. Strikeout, walk, strikeout is how this game begins for Fulmer. And his first pitch to Taylor, and he'll swing away and pop this up. Left field side, it'll twist out of play. And the count here is 0-1. Here's the defense behind Fulmer tonight. Patrick Wisdom at third. Leo Rivas is at short. Ryan Bliss plays second. Connor Joe, the first baseman. In left, it's Miles Mastroboni. Stuart Fairchild in center. And Nolan Jones is in right. Willie McIver does the catching. Fulmer, who throws exclusively from the stretch, is 0-1. And Taylor will take a strike. Changeup. And it's nothing and two. And that one was close. I think it would have been overturned had it been challenged. Defense shifted over with the lefty in the box. Second baseman Bliss well over towards first. The 0-2. A swing, and it's fouled off the front foot of JT. And so the count will remain no balls and two strikes. Fulmer, the native of Lakeland, Florida, 42 years old, acquired by the Mariners via a trade. Back in June, he was with AAA Indianapolis to start the season in the Pirates organization. Here comes his 0-2 pitch. That's low, and it's a ball and two strikes. Well, Round Rock coming off a great week in Salt Lake. They took 5 of 6 from the Bees. These two teams, Round Rock and Tacoma, face the two worst teams in the second half last week, as this 1-2 is down. Tacoma faced El Paso back at Cheney Stadium, and they took 4 of 6 from the Chihuahuas. Round Rock faced the ninth place Salt Lake Bees and won 5 of 6. The offense was sensational. 2-2. That's down and in. 3 balls and 2 strikes. So Taylor works the count full. And the 20th pitch of this bottom of the first coming up from Tacoma's starting pitcher, Carson Fulmer. No score, a man on first for Round Rock. That's Logan O'Hoppe over there. John Taylor in the cleanup spot tonight. Much different looking lineup card tonight than what we saw last week. 3-2, there goes O'Hoppe, a swing and a miss, and Taylor strikes out. So